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And here we go with Right Now, Right Now.

just can't tell.

I Just Can't Tell No Lies was recorded on Champagne Records in 1952. Alan Freed changed the name of the Moonglows from Crazy Sound to the Moonglows, playing on his show, The Moondog Show, which was broadcast in Cleveland. The original Moonglows group from Cleveland, Ohio, was Bobby Lester Dallas, Harvey Fuqua, Danny Coogans, and Prentice Barnes. We moved to Chance Records with Whistle My Love and Baby Please from 1953.

In 1953, the Moonglows gave us two great Christmas songs on Chance Records, Just a Lonely Christmas and Hey Santa Claus.

Our next set is from 1955, In My Diary. And then from 1956, two tunes, We Go Together and When I'm With You.

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0: And stand by me all the while.
1: Take happiness with the heartaches.
0: Take happiness with the heartaches.
1: And go through life wearing a smile.
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1: And oh, how happy we will be if we

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1: In everything I say and do.
0: Love me with all your heart and soul.
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1: Hello, everybody. Hi, y'all. This is Alan Freed, the old king of the Moondoggers, and a hearty welcome to all our thousands of friends in Northern Ohio, Ontario, Canada, Western New York, Western Pennsylvania, West Virginia. Along about 11:30, 15 minutes from now, we'll be joining the Moondog Network. 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
1: It's a colorful show coming your way, everyone, and I know you'll enjoy it. We begin with the color green, more specifically, the Green Llama. Now, unless you're a serious fan of old-time radio, you've probably never heard of this one. I'll explain why after we listen to the episode of August 20th, 1949, The Adventure of the Perfect Prisoner, as broadcast coast-to-coast over CBS.
2: Om Mani Padme Hum. The Green Llama strikes for justice. It is truly written that the man with no future is dangerous. There were 100 such men in The Adventure of the Perfect Prisoner, all of them with guns.
3: From the mystery of the Far East, from the mountain peaks of a Shangri-La, come the exciting adventures of Jethro Dumont. Jethro Dumont, the wealthy young American who, after 10 years in Tibet, returned as the Green Llama, to carry on a single-handed fight against injustice and crime.

0: I am Pulku, who serves the Green Lama. It is said that ambition is merely the mask of greed, and we learned that this was true in the adventure of the perfect prisoner. It began one night when the Green Lama received a phone call.
1: Jethro Dumont?
2: Yes?
1: This is Sando, Warden Sando.
2: Oh, hello, Warden. How's your model prison?
1: Fine. It's about one of my model prisoners that I'm calling you, Frank Cobb.
2: Frank? Oh, yes, the sculptor.
1: It's wonderful the way you've helped his rehabilitation by getting his sculpture shown there in New York.
2: Well, he's a fine artist.
1: Jethro, you've been promising to come up and inspect our prison, and here's the perfect chance. I've got a little surprise for Cobb tomorrow, and you deserve to be here when we tell him. Now, you've been promising, and I won't take no for an answer. Okay, Jethro?
2: All right, Warden. Tulku and I.

0: Well, Tilku, you're now in the finest prison this poor old world has ever seen.
1: Oh, even so, my lama, I'm glad we do not call this place home.
0: Well, I agree it's no cottage in the country, but as far as the moral reconstruction of the men goes, it's tops.
2: Hey there, just a minute.
0: Yes?
2: If you're looking for the warden's office, I'll show you. I have the guard's permission.
0: The guard's permission? Which one?
3: That man's a trustee, Mr. Dumont. He'll take you to Mr. Sandow's office.
0: Oh, I see. All right, thank you.
2: This way, please. You're Mr. Dumont, aren't you?
0: Yes.
2: I've sort of been waiting for you. I wanted to tell you how grateful I am for the one-man show you fixed up for me in New York.
0: Oh, well, then you're Frank Cobb. Yes. You don't owe me any thanks. Your clay figurines did all the work themselves.
2: Anyway, Mr. Dumont, maybe soon I can do really good stuff. You see, I know the warden's got a little surprise for me today.
0: Oh, what kind?
2: I really can't say, because if I did, it wouldn't be much of a surprise anymore, would it?
0: I'm afraid you lost me back there, Cobb. I don't think I follow you.
2: That's okay. But just to keep things even up, I've got a surprise for the warden.
0: Oh? And I suppose if you told me what it was, it wouldn't be a surprise anymore either. Huh?
2: That's right. It's not time yet. Well, here you are, Mr. Dumont, the warden's office. I got to get back to my work. I'll see you.
0: Well, what do you make of that, Tilku?
1: Mr. Cobb is burdened with a secret he knows he must not keep, my lama.
0: Yes, yet I think he's afraid to tell it. Well, let's see what Warden Sandow has on his mind.
4: Come in.
0: Warden Sandow?
4: Dumont, Jethro Dumont. Come in. I'm delighted you could make it up here today. Hello, Tilku.
1: My honor, Warden.
4: Well, you're looking fine, Jethro. Sit down.
0: Thank you, Warden. We, just left a mutual friend. In fact, he escorted us to your door. Frank Cobb.
4: Oh, you've met him then. Good.
0: Yes.
4: I finally convinced the governor that that man doesn't belong behind bars and... Oh, come in, Summers. Jethro, this is my second in command, Captain Ed Summers. Mr. Dumont, Mr. Tilku.
0: How do you do, Captain?
1: An honor, sir.
5: Glad to know you. Do you come up to inspect our model prison?
0: Yes, and we're also here for Warden Sandow's surprise.
4: Right. Frank Cobb's pardon. It's just come through. Well, come on, let's go find him. He works right next door in the examination building.
0: All right.
4: You know, the fact that you showed interest in his sculpture has meant a lot to him, Jethro.
0: I'm very happy. The man's a fine artist.
5: He's also a convict. We'd do better to make him remember it.
0: Then, you think the label of convict would help him readjust to society? Is that it, Captain Summers?
5: In my opinion, there's only one way to handle criminals. Give them treatment that'll make them think twice the next time. That's our job.
0: But history shows that method has failed consistently for centuries, Captain Summers.
4: That's right. Our job is to strengthen through education, not fear. Cobb?
5: Yeah, maybe he's in the next room. I'll get him, Warden.
6: All right, Cobb, step out here. He's not in here, sir.
4: That's strange. Cobb!
1: Oh, my lama, look there.
0: Hmm?
1: Behind that desk.
0: Why, that... Warden, quick!
2: What is it? It's Cobb.
0: Yes, it's Frank Cobb. And the knife that killed him is still in his back.
5: Warden, if we'd been smart, this wouldn't have happened. I don't want to say I told you so, but you can't treat a gang of hardened criminals like a troop of boy rangers. It just won't work.
0: Captain Summers, why do you think Frank Cobb was killed?
5: Because somebody found out he was being pardoned and didn't think he deserved it. That's all it takes in here, you know.
3: Here's Sammy, Warden.
4: Oh, yes. Come in, Sammy.
7: Excuse me. The guard said you want to see me, Warden.
4: Yes, I did. Sammy, do you know that Frank Cobb is being pardoned today?
7: The guy with the statues? No kidding.
0: Yes, but somebody doesn't want to see him get out, Sammy. Happen to know who that might be?
7: What? Oh, I'm shocked. I can't believe this, Warden.
5: Straighten it out, Sammy the singer. Talk plain.
7: Oh, that's level, sir. Honest. Who'd want to see a guy miss a break like that? Nobody.
4: It's already happened, Sammy. Somebody stuck a knife in him. This knife.
7: Gee.
4: Ever see it before?
7: You know me, Warden. I wouldn't lie for 2 minutes. I seen it before. That's Al Bauer's knife. Or it used to be. It was swiped off of him, sir. He kept it in his mattress. And a couple of nights ago, it ain't there anymore.
2: I see.
7: That's all I know, sir. Okay, if I go now?
5: Hold it, Sammy. Has Bauer's been at his machine in the mill all day?
7: Yeah, I think so. But I have my nose on a grindstone the whole shift, sir. I couldn't say for sure. Is that all?
2: That's all.
5: Well, it's perfectly obvious to me, Warden, that Bauer's faked that stolen knife story to cover up an advance for this job. If you let me handle this my way, I'll get to the bottom of it in a hurry.
0: Out of curiosity, Captain Summers, just what is your way?
5: According to some standards, Mr. Dumont, it's old-fashioned, but I can guarantee results.
4: And I say there are better ways of getting answers. Ways that... Excuse me. Warden Sandow. What? A riot? Where? How bad is it, Carl?
5: I knew it. Sooner or later it was bound to happen.
4: I see. Yes, I'll hold on. There's a riot in the mill. Carter doesn't know how it started, but he says it's big.
5: Sando, you're directly responsible for this. You've mollycoddled a bunch of killers and theorized with them until they've got the idea they can run all over you.
4: Hello? Hello? Hello, Carter? Carter? I think the phone's dead.
5: There'll be more than that dead before this is over. If any of my boys get it, Warden Sando, you... Warden!
0: Ray. Warden. He's been hit. All right, here, fella. Take it easy now.
8: My shoulder. Not serious. It's a break, Warden. Bad one. The riot was a blind, that's all. About 100 of them. They had guns. Must have been smuggled in. They made it into the boiler house. Then down the pack passageway and...
5: The arsenal.
8: Yeah, that's right. They even had a key. They're in the arsenal now, behind a barricade.
4: I believe we've still got a chance.
0: Well, then come on, Warden. Let's go.

0: We're safe enough here behind the wall, Dumas.
1: Keep your head down, Philco.
2: Yeah. Arsenal's just across the court out there. Here's the microphone, Warden. It's ready.
0: Good. Hand it to me, Summers.
2: Okay.
3: Attention, men! Attention! This is the Warden. You've made a mistake. It's a long way to the main gate. You'll never get that far. I'm asking you now to back out before it's too late. I'll listen to your answer. Who's going to speak for you?
4: I am, Warden. Big Ben Hackett.
3: All right, Hackett. Can you speak for the others?
4: Sure. I can talk for them. We don't care what your game is, Warden. We ain't playing ball. Period. So save yourself some breath. Or run.
3: You'd better think it over, Ben. Here's what I want you to do. Come out one at a time. Lay your guns down and line up facing me. You have my word, there'll be no gunfire.
4: Nuts! When we're ready, we're coming out, all right. Shoot! So here's what we want you to do. If you don't want your boys in blue all chopped up, keep them out of our way!
2: Why, that's smart. Warden, you've got to listen to me now. We're in real trouble. I've got 3 heavy machine guns in the North Tower and plenty of ammunition. That's enough firepower to cut the whole mob down. Now tell them to come out right now with their hands empty or we open up.
0: I'm telling you,
2: Sandu, it's the only way.
0: I refuse to permit wholesale slaughter of those men.
2: Listen, they're cornered now, but they're going to come bawling out of there any second and it'll be too late for us. Now shall I give the order?
0: Well,
5: just a minute, both of you. Warden Sandu.
0: Yes, Jethro?
5: I want to go in there and talk to those men.
6: What?
0: Oh, my Lord,
2: you're out of your mind, Dumont. You wouldn't get 10 feet beyond this wall before they'd have you cut to ribbons.
5: I want to go, Sandu. Men can be reasoned with, but Captain Summers is right. We've got to hurry. Well, it's either me or the machine guns, Warden.
0: All right, Jethro, but just the
5: same. Now take the mic again and tell them I'm coming.
0: Okay.
3: Ben! Big Ben Hackett! Listen to me! Mr. Jethro Dumont is coming to talk to you!
4: If he ain't bulletproof, you better keep him under cover. We'll kill anybody who tries to get in here.
3: He's coming out, Hackett. And I want you to listen to him.
6: Oh, my llama, I beg of you.
5: I know what I'm doing, Tulku. I believe I can save those men.
6: Yes, of course. May Buddha go with you?
0: Good luck, Dumont.
6: I watched the green llama climb the wall and walk slowly, alone and unarmed across the barren prison court, straight into the relentless gaze of 100 pairs of hostile eyes and the muzzles of 100 guns in desperate hands.

0: In just a moment, we will return to the Green Llama. Now with our star, Paul Frees, we return to the Green Llama and tonight's story, The Adventure of the Perfect Prisoner.
1: Even as Jethro Dumont crossed the prison yard, the jeers and catcalls of the convicts were lost in their throats, and everywhere was only an empty silence. Silence and the chilling, sharp echo of Jethro Dumont's footsteps moving closer to the armed prisoners as he walked across the yard and into the arsenal.
2: Ben, I'm coming in.
3: Rats.
4: Well, what are we waiting for?
3: Yeah, he's just the same as a copper. Why don't you let him have it, Big Ben?
2: Shut up!
4: I'll decide when to let him have it. I want to be able to hear everything Mr. Dumont has to say. Okay, hero. Speak your piece.
2: Are you Hackett?
4: Yeah. I'm Big Ben Hackett. What of it?
2: Stand up.
4: What?
2: I said stand up, then I'll talk to you man to man.
4: Okay. We'll talk man to man. Go ahead.
2: Tell your men to put down their guns, Hackett. You haven't got one chance in 100 of getting out of here alive if you try to make a break.
5: Hey, ain't you got that backwards, Junior? We're the 100. You're the one, remember?
4: Shut up.
3: Shut up!
4: Go on, Mr. Dumont. You ain't got very long.
2: Then I'll get right to the point.
4: Which is what?
2: The lives of these other men, Hackett. They're not all in for life.
6: So what? I don't get it, Dumont.
2: All right, then listen hard, Bowers, and the rest of you. Right this minute, you're living on borrowed time, each and every one of you.
3: Says who?
5: Yeah, who says
2: so? The three heavy machine guns Captain Summers is just itching to use. You're surrounded and you know it. What you don't know is that there's only one good reason why those guns aren't spitting lead in here right now. And that's a man. A man who wouldn't let Captain Summers open fire. A man who thinks you're also men, with names. Not just numbers stenciled over breast pockets. A man who's your friend, Warden Sando.
5: Hey, he's right there. Yeah. We'd all be ducking death now if Sando wasn't a warden.
7: Hold it! Wait a minute, Ollie! You're nuts!
5: Yeah, nuts, Hackett. Nuts about living to be an old man.
3: Yeah!
2: Well, Hackett, you might as well surrender.
4: And get slapped into solitary for 6 months, no sale, Dumont.
6: Yeah, what about that? What's the current rate of exchange, Dumont, if we do call it quits now?
2: Even. You know your warden, Bowers. Nothing will happen to any of you, with one exception.
4: Yeah? Which is what?
2: Frank Cobb's murderer. He pays in full.
6: If he's caught...
2: Don't worry, Bowers, he will be. All right, men, put your guns down. Well, who are the holdouts?
8: Okay, here's mine.
2: Good. Now, how about you, Bowers? What'll it be?
6: It'll be quits.
2: Sammy?
3: Oh, I'm with the others. I quit, too. I ain't no lifer. I only joined Hackett and Bowers because...
4: You was the one who got hold of the key to the arsenal. We can all sing, Sammy. Don't forget that. Just as loud and clear as you can.
3: Yeah, maybe. But I'm the only one who knows it was Cobb. Yeah, Frank Cobb, the perfect prisoner who got the guns to us in the first place.
2: What? Cobb was behind this?
3: Yeah, but that ain't all, Mr. Dumont.
6: But enough, stool. In fact, too much.
3: Oh, you stinking nook.
7: All right!
2: Yeah, that's right. If you are the only one who knows so much about Cobb, you might also find yourself the only one with a real motive for his murders.
3: Oh, no, that ain't so. I can prove it.
6: I wonder. Little Sammy. Wouldn't have thought it possible. Well, Hackett, I don't think we got anything to worry about anymore.
4: Meaning what?
6: I'm meaning that Mr. Dumont here has saved our lives for us. What else? After all, Big Ben, he was the one who reminded us that the odds were so heavy, 100 to 1 against, and that we got a good warden. and that we've also got some very lousy prisoners.
3: Hey, no, no, no, Bowers. Now, wait a minute.
7: Shut up, both of you.
4: Yeah? We got some lousy prisoners in here, but I ain't so sure that's enough reason to give up my gun, Mr. Dumont. Maybe it'd be simpler to just pull the trigger.
2: Simpler, Hackett, but not wiser. And you know it. Now drop your gun.
4: Okay. I just want to know one thing, Dumont.
2: What is it?
4: How come you wasn't afraid to walk in here? How come you didn't figure you'd get shot before you got to talk?
2: You see, Hackett, you're the ringleader. Nobody here would have dared to shoot before you.
4: Oh? And the reason I wouldn't shoot?
2: My back. I never turned it toward you. Now let's go.
9: Warden Sandoz speaking.
10: Captain Summers reporting from the central tower, Warden. The arsenal's secure, sir, and the men are all accounted for.
9: Good. That was a wonderful job Dumont did. Not a single shot fired, Captain.
10: Which may have been a mistake. You can't handle prisoners.
9: Never
10: like
9: mind that.
10: That,
9: Captain. Now, are the cells unlocked yet?
10: Yes, sir. The cells are all unlocked, and the happy prisoners are back at their jobs. Business as usual, Warden.
9: All right. That's exactly the way I want it kept. Understand?
10: Yes, sir.
9: And one thing more, Summers. Jethro Dumont and his friend are to be allowed free run of the entire prison. They're going to examine Cobb's cell, then they want to talk to Sammy the singer. After that, I think they'll deliver the murderer. That's all, sir.
2: Here we are, Tulku. The late Frank Cobb's cell.
11: But, my lama, except for these bars, it seems more like an artist's studio than a prison cell. All this clay and these handsomely carved figures.
2: Yes, just another example, Tulku, of Warden Sando's rehabilitation program. Cobb was an artist, and the warden never wanted him to forget it. It's just too bad he did.
11: Oh, you mean the guns that were smuggled into the prison, Lama?
2: Yes, the guns, which no doubt are embedded here in these fresh boxes of modeling clay. That's the only way Cobb could have got guns in. Here, Tulku, give me a hand.
11: Yes, Mama.
2: Now, we'll see in just a minute. There.
11: Oh, yes, Lama. Look here.
2: Yeah, it's a .45 automatic, and below it, another one. Not the same caliber, but equally effective. Tulku, the cell door.
11: It's closing, my Lama.
2: Correction, Tulku. It's already closed.
11: But why, my Lama? Who would want to keep us prisoner?
2: I don't know, but I don't intend to stay this way very long. Tulku, do you have a penny in your pocket?
11: A penny? Yes, but why that?
2: This light here, the bulb unscrewed and replaced with the penny. Give it to me, Tulku.
11: Yeah, my love.
2: Inserted in between it and the connection will blow the fuse fast.
11: Oh, and so render the electrical machinery that locks these cell doors useless?
2: No, it's not that simple, Tulku. But in a modern prison where doors and windows operate electrically, any tampering with wires such as a blown fuse might bring results. Now, the bulb back in and we'll see. Yes.
11: Oh, you were right, my Lama. It set off an alarm.
2: Yes, and that red light there at the end of the corridor. Look, Tulku. It tags this row as the seat of the trouble. We should have help any minute. There, coming toward us, Tulku. The warden with a guard behind it. Warden! Here in Cobb's cell. We're locked in.
12: Dumont! Now, wait a minute. I'll get the alarm first, then have you out. Newton?
13: Yes, sir.
12: Roger Newton?
13: Yes, sir.
12: Get the alarm, then open the second block.
13: Yes, sir.
11: My Lama, you have no thought as to why we happen to be caught in here this way?
2: No other than that it's not a coincidence, Tulku. Let's go. Maybe the warden can help us.
9: Jethro, I can't understand this. Sergeant Newton, you patrol this building. Did you hear the gates close or see any prisoners in here?
14: No, sir. I didn't head up for this block until that alarm went off. A little before that, I heard the door to that supply closet down there slam shut, so I started investigating. But I never got past the lower stair, Warden. Warden, under the door to the supply closet down there. Look, something's seeping out.
2: Yes, something that looks like blood. Come on.
9: It is blood, all right, Jethro. And in a second, we'll know who...
2: Oh. Yes, Sammy the singer.
9: Also with a knife in his back. He's dead, Jethro?
2: No, Warden, but he's slipping fast. Sammy. Sammy, who was it?
13: It was...
2: It was who, Sammy? Try and tell me.
13: It was that double-crossing hack.
9: He's gone, Jethro?
2: Yes.
9: Maybe Captain Summers is right. Maybe this isn't the way to run a prison. Maybe I should have listened to him in the first place. Jethro, what did Sammy say to you? Something about Hackett. Wasn't it, Jethro? Jethro.
11: When the Green Llama failed to answer the warden's question and instead stared down at the lifeless form at his feet, I knew that he had entered the path of concentration, taught him by the high lamas of Tibet. One problem at one time, one solution, the ultimate goal. Then, a few moments later, Jethro Dumont straightened up.
2: Warden. Warden, before this place became a model prison, where were the so-called incorrigibles kept?
9: Why, in solitary, in the basement of this building. But what's that got to do with these murders?
2: I don't know. Maybe nothing, maybe everything. Let's go, Warden.
11: The Green Llama and I followed close behind the warden. We crossed to a narrow, half-concealed doorway that opened onto a spiral staircase

0: doubted you.
1: About what, Warden? I should have known that Hackett was guilty and that... Hackett isn't alone in there, Warden. And believe it or not, he isn't the guilty one.
2: What, somebody else killed both Cobb and Sammy?
1: That's right. Now listen carefully as we move up and see if you don't recognize the other voice.
3: No dice. Just shoot. Period.
4: All right. I'll do it your way, Hackett, as long as I have to.
2: What?
4: Still get away
2: Captain
4: with
2: Summers?
1: Yes, the hardy jailer himself.
4: Big Ben, I've got the upper hand. I'm a guard and you're a con. I can knock you off and say it happened because after you admitted killing both Sammy the Singer and Cobb, you made a break for it. And everybody will believe
3: me. Yeah. Even though the truth is that you knifed Cobb because you was getting the guns to him yourself. But it didn't play out, did it, Summers? Cobb changed his mind when his pardon come through unexpected. That meant you had to kill him or worry that he'd talk.
4: Yeah, and as long as you'd like to understand everything real thorough-like before you go out, Hackett, I'll cut you in on a little more. The reason I killed Sammy.
1: Mind if I try it, Captain Summers?
4: Dumont. Warden. But stay where you are. Stop walking, Dumont, or I'll shoot.
1: You killed Sammy, Captain Summers, because he knew too much. You couldn't afford to let him live when the break didn't come off because Sammy sings too easily, doesn't he?
4: Dumont, stop. Stop or I'll shoot.
1: And do what when Hackett grabs for you? Big Ben, the man you were about to murder. Or were you counting on getting us both at once? All right, which one will it be first, Summers?
3: Yeah, Captain. Which?
4: I don't know. Stay back. Warden? Warden, tell him to stay back. Tell him, Warden!
1: I'll answer for the Warden, Summers.
4: Hackett!
1: All right, drop the gun. Drop it!
4: Okay.
3: You win, Dumont.
5: Well, Jethro, here it is. Captain Summers' complete confession, thanks to you. But how did you suspect him in the first place?
6: This has also been bothering me, my Lama.
1: Well, there were four things pointing to him, Warden. First, if Al Bauer's story of the murder knife being stolen from his cell was true, it could only have been stolen by a guard.
5: Yes, no one else would be able to get into the cell.
1: Two, Summers was the only person in the entire prison to have a key to the arsenal, right, Warden?
5: Yes.
1: And Sammy the Singer was not the type of person who could have gotten that key away from a man like Captain Summers. So the key must have been given to him. Then Summers knew we were going to talk to Sammy, and he needed time to get to Sammy first, so he locked us in the cell. Only Summers and you, Warden, knew we were there. Finally, Sammy told us it was Summers.
5: Sammy told us?
1: Yes. When Sammy was dying, he said that it was that double-crossing hack, remember? You thought he was trying to say Hackett, but in prison
5: slang... slang, yes. Hack means a guard, in this case, Summers.
1: Yes, Warden, Summers. The only man with a motive to stir up riots and murders in the model prison.
5: Because he wanted my job.
1: That's right, Warden. You know, it is truly written that the ambitious man often falls into the pit dug by his own greed.

0: You've just heard Another Adventure with the Green Llama, starring Paul Frees as Jethro Dumont with Ben Wright as Tulku. The script was by Gene Levin and Bob Mitchell from a story by Richard Foster. Featured in the cast were Edgar Barrier, Clayton Post, Dave Young, Bill Conrad, Ed Max, Jack Crucian, and Bud Woodham. Special music is by Richard Arant. The Green Llama was produced and directed by James Burton. Music, and a lot of fine music, is coming your way almost immediately on most of these same CBS stations. Vaughn Monroe will be around with his great band and the top hits of today. Gene Autry will come riding with more of the Sagebrush songs for which he is famous. So stay tuned right now for Vaughn Monroe, following immediately on most of these CBS stations. Larry Thor speaking.
1: So, why did I say at the start that you likely never heard the Green Llama? Because it had a lifespan of less than 3 months. Our next shade is quite a bit darker than green. It's black, as in Boston Blackie, the friend to those who have no friends, and reformed jewel thief gets tied up in jewel thievery. Oh yeah, murder. He's in the midst of that too. From January 22nd, 1946, as heard nationwide over Mutual, Boston Blackie.

0: sorry. The movie was so bad, Mary.
1: Oh, it's not your fault, Blackie. And besides, I think we walked out early because you weren't in the mood for a movie.
0: Wait, I'll open the door for you. It's funny, it's locked.
1: Funny, that's amazing. I didn't think the door to your apartment was ever locked.
0: No, I guess I locked it by accident when we went out.
1: Well, I'm glad to see you used keys to open the door. Turning on it, huh?
0: Oh, I jimmy my own every now and then, just to keep in practice.
1: You don't need it.
0: Well, I'll tell you what I do need, something to do. We walked out on that movie so soon, we still have an evening to kill.
1: Well, I know the first thing you can do. You can turn on the lights. It's dark in here.
0: How's that?
1: Oh, Blackie, you're wonderful.
0: Yeah, that's what I keep telling myself.
1: That's where I must have heard it. Darling, the dining room doors are closed. Why?
0: None of your business.
1: But they're never closed.
0: They're closed now.
1: What are you hiding?
0: Nothing. You stay out of there, and I mean out.
1: Oh, now you have me curious.
0: You go in the dining room, and what you just said will be famous last words. I'll get the cards out of the den.
1: Don't hurry.
0: Now, you behave yourself.
1: Yes, Daddy. Now, just what is he hiding in there? I'm going to see. I wonder... Blackie!
0: Mary, I told you not to look in the dining room.
1: No wonder you didn't want me to look. You're hiding a dead man in there.
2: And now back to Dick Calmer as Boston Blackie. Enemy to those who make him an enemy. Friend to those who have no friend.
0: Mary, you have to listen to me. Now, please.
1: Oh, no, Blackie. You don't pull anything like this on me and get away with it. Goodbye.
0: Wait, Mary, please. Believe me, I didn't know that body was in the dining room.
1: Oh, you didn't. Then why were the dining room doors closed?
0: Because I closed
1: them. And why
0: them.
1: Was the apartment door locked?
0: I don't know. I told you I must have locked it by accident.
1: And I suppose it was just an accident that you didn't want me to look in the dining room.
0: I can explain that, Mary.
1: You don't have to explain anything. It's all very clear. I've strung along with you through every jam you've been in, but this is too much. You're hiding a body in your apartment. I saw it. I've never believed you ever did anything wrong, but this time I have to. I saw it with my own eyes.
0: Mary, what's the matter with you?
1: There's nothing the matter with me. It's what's the matter with you. I don't know what you've done or why you had to kill that man, and I don't want to know. I'm through.
0: Mary, please, don't go.
1: Your telephone's ringing. If it's Inspector Faraday, try to talk yourself out of that body in there. Goodbye.
0: Mary, wait, will you?
1: No.
0: Oh, now what? Hello.
3: Hello, Blackie. This is Charlie Kingston.
0: Charlie, I can't talk to you just now. Let me call you back, will you?
3: Look, Blackie, this is urgent.
0: It'll have to wait, Charlie.
3: But it can't.
0: Now what have you done? Gambled a $100,000 diamond again or let one of your employees swindle you out of $3 million?
3: Look, Blackie, this is no time for jokes. I have to see you right away.
0: It may be a long time before anyone can see me, Charlie, even you. I have a dead body up here.
3: What?
0: A dead body, spelled C-O-R-P-S-E. And I'm calling the police right away.
3: I need your help first. Now, don't call the police until I've talked to you about the trouble I'm in.
0: Oh, all right. Where are you now?
3: I'm at my apartment. You've got to be up here right away.
4: Now, let's get this straight, Miss Smith. Your house was robbed by two men at what time tonight?
5: About 8:30, Inspector Faraday.
4: You were in your living room. You heard a noise upstairs, went up to investigate, and saw two men stepping out of your bedroom window onto the porch roof. But you didn't get a look at their faces, huh?
5: No, I'm sorry I didn't, Inspector.
4: So then you got your pistol out of the closet and got to the window in time to fire one shot at them, huh?
5: Yes. By the time I got to the window with my gun, the men were running across the lawn, but I'm sure I hit one of them.
4: Mm.
5: He fell just after I fired, and the other one helped him up.
4: Is this the gun you use, Miss Smith?
5: Yes, it is, Inspector. I have a permit for it.
4: Well, I'll have to keep this a while. Just routine.
5: That's perfectly all right.
4: Now, this paper here contains a list of everything the two men stole.
5: As near as I could make out with a quick inventory.
4: Yeah.
5: Really, the only thing of value is a pearl necklace with a ruby clasp.
4: I see.
5: I'd certainly like to have that back. It costs $5,000.
4: You'll get it back, Miss Smith, as soon as we get one or both of the men who robbed your house. And the way I work... Say, how long can that be?
5: I don't know, Inspector. Do you?

0: Yes, sir.
1: Yeah, hello, Jenkins.
0: Oh, good evening, sir.
1: Where's Mr. Kingston, Jenkins? He said he wanted to see me right away.
0: Mr. Kingston isn't here, sir. He hasn't been for 3 days.
1: Well, of course he's here. He phoned me from here less than half an hour ago.
0: Mr. Kingston's in Chicago. I'm not expecting him until tomorrow,
1: sir. But I talked to him myself. He said he was here and for me to come right over.
0: Someone must be playing a joke on you, sir. Mr. Kingston's phoned me from Chicago only an hour ago, sir.
1: Somebody's crazy.
0: Are you sure it was Mr. Kingston on the phone, sir?
1: Yes, Jenkins, I'm sure of it. I'd know his voice anywhere. Tell me, is Mr. Kingston in some kind of trouble?
0: No more than the usual trouble all important businessmen are bound to have, sir.
1: Well, thanks, Jenkins.
0: You're welcome, sir. Good night, sir.
1: Good night, Jenkins. And what?

0: What's the matter with me? Did I lock my apartment door again? Now the phone. Quiet, will you? I'm going to answer you. Hello?
1: Blackie, this is Mary. I've been trying to reach you.
0: Oh, hello, Mary. I just got in.
1: Blackie, I want to apologize.
0: Forget it, will you?
1: I just didn't think. I was so shocked seeing that body on your dining room floor.
0: I understand.
1: But will you forgive me?
0: Tell me why I shouldn't.
1: Well, I accused you of killing that man, and I know you didn't.
0: Now you sound more like the Mary Wesley I know.
1: You mean more like the Mary Wesley who knows you.
0: Maybe that's it.
1: Oh, darling. Are the police on their way up?
0: No, not yet. I haven't called them.
1: Oh, Blackie, but you have to.
0: Oh, I'm going to in just a minute. I had to go out. I had a call from Charlie Kingston to come over to his house right away.
1: Oh, how is Charlie?
0: I don't know. He wasn't there. And he hasn't been there for 3 days.
1: I thought you said he called you from his house.
0: Well, that's the weird part of it. That's what he told me, exactly.
1: Were you sure it was Charlie?
0: Yes, I'm sure of it, but Jenkins, his butler, says Charlie's in Chicago.
1: Funny.
0: Yes, but not funny, ha-ha.
1: Yeah, I know how you feel. That body in your dining room was funny, too, but not funny, ha-ha.
0: Just think what a big laugh it'll be if Faraday comes in and finds that body here before I get around to telling him.
1: I wish you'd told me about it before I looked in the dining room.
0: Believe me, Mary, I really didn't know it was there.
1: Well, then why did you tell me not to look in the dining room?
0: I had a reason.
1: I'm sure you did, darling, but I'd like to know what it is.
0: Well, I'll tell you. Wait, Mary. There's the doorbell. I'll call you back.
1: All right. Bye.
0: Bye. Come in.
2: Hello, Blackie.
0: Why, hello, Faraday, old pal. Oh, what do you say we go downstairs and have a nice hot cup of coffee?
2: I just had a nice hot cup of coffee.
0: Well, then join me while I have one.
2: All right, Blackie. What's up here you don't want me to see?
0: Me?
2: Very funny, Blackie. But I'm not in the mood for jokes tonight. There's a guy going around town with a bullet wound in his chest and a $5,000 pearl necklace in his pocket. The pearls have a ruby clasp.
0: You don't say.
2: I do say.
0: But why say it to me?
2: Because it was a two-man job. They got away with the jewelry, but not before one of the men got a bullet through him.
0: Who shot him?
2: The gal they robbed, Jacqueline Smith.
0: I still say, why tell all this to me?
2: Well, maybe you didn't listen to me. I said it was a two-man job. One man was shot. That could have been your pal Shorty. The other one might have been you.
0: Okay. Where do I sign the confession?
2: I said the other one might have been you. You mind if I look around?
0: Yes, I do mind, but I'm sure that won't stop you.
2: That's right. I guess I'll start with the dining room.
0: Oh, Faraday, I have a wonderful kitchen.
2: Yeah, I know. But this dining room, I've never seen those doors closed before.
0: No? Now,
2: keep away from me. I'm opening this dining room door.
0: Now, look, Faraday. Don't get any ideas.
2: I thought you were the one who said I didn't have brains enough to get one. Well, hey, what's the idea of the gun in your hand?
0: Faraday, didn't you... Wait a minute.
2: What's the matter with you? Have you lost your mind? I turn around, you got a gun on me.
0: You didn't see a...
2: I didn't see a anything.
0: Well, there isn't anything in the dining room?
2: No, but there's something in your hand. A gun.
0: Oh, I'm sorry, Faraday. I was just taking it out of my pocket to put it away.
2: Yeah. Well, put it away then, will you?
0: Sure. How's this in the drawer here?
2: That's better. Now I can look around the rest of this joint without keeping an eye on you.
0: Specifically, Faraday, just what are you looking for besides trouble for me?
2: A wounded man and a pearl necklace.
0: Well, I don't know where I'd keep a wounded man around here, but if I had a pearl necklace, I think I'd keep it in my safe.
2: All right. Let's start with the safe.
0: It's right here on the wall behind this picture.
2: Oh, you've been seeing too many movies.
0: I think you're right, Faraday. As a matter of fact, Mary and I walked out on one about 11 o'clock tonight.
2: What are you trying to do? Establish an alibi? Come on, hurry up. Open that safe.
0: It's never locked, Faraday. Even you could open it. Little practice. All you do is this.
2: Come on, take the stuff out. Let me have a look at it.
0: All right.
2: Hey, what's this?
0: A string of pearls, Faraday, with a ruby clasp. But so help me, I've never seen them before.
2: Well, look what I have, Blackie. A gun. And you've never seen this before.
0: Faraday, believe me, I don't know how these pearls got here. You don't have anything on me.
2: I don't have anything on you, huh? Only the goods and a gun.
3: And now, back to Boston Blackie. Mary Wesley discovered a man's body in Blackie's dining room, after Blackie warned her not to look in that particular room. Mary leaves in a huff, and Blackie gets an urgent call from his friend Charlie Kingston to come to his house at once. Blackie goes to his house, only to learn that Kingston has not been in town for 3 days. Back in his apartment, Blackie is forced to let Inspector Faraday search the place. Much to Blackie's relief, the dead body is missing, but Blackie is in a jam when Faraday finds stolen pearls in Blackie's safe. As we return to our story, Faraday is getting ready to take Blackie to headquarters.
0: If you take me to headquarters for this, Faraday, you'll only be making a fool of yourself.
2: Look, Blackie, that pearl necklace is hot, and it was in your safe.
0: But I tell you, I don't know how it got there.
2: Well, I do. You put it there.
0: Look, if I'd known it was there, would I have opened the safe as willingly as I did?
2: I don't know.
0: You know I wouldn't. For Pete's sake, I'm not that stupid.
2: Nobody is, not even you.
0: Now put that gun away, will you?
2: No. And now that you mention guns, you pulled a gun on me when I went to look in the dining room. Why?
0: You'll never believe it, Faraday.
2: I never do anyhow. Why did you yank out your gun when I looked in the dining room?
0: Because I thought there was a dead body on the floor in there.
2: A dead body? You expect me to believe that?
0: No. I told you you wouldn't.
2: If there was a body in there, why isn't it there now?
0: I don't know.
2: Well, do you know how it got there?
0: No.
2: I suppose it walked in there, laid down and died, then decided it didn't like the place, and so got up and walked away.
0: Faraday, along with all the other things that have happened tonight, that wouldn't surprise me at all.
2: That body in your dining room. Ha! Look, if you have to lie to me, Blackie, why don't you tell me something I can believe? Anyhow, I belong at headquarters, and that's where I'm going.
0: And you're not taking me with you. This is really an unusual night.
2: No, I'm not taking you with me. But I am taking these pearls.
0: What are you going to do with them, Inspector? Give them back to the oysters?
2: No, but if Jacqueline Smith identifies them, I'm going to shut you up like a clam.

0: It's Blackie.
1: I know, Blackie. Don't tell me. Inspector Faraday's chasing you again.
0: I won't tell you, Mary, because he isn't exactly.
1: Do you mean you haven't called the police about that body yet?
0: I didn't have to, Mary. Faraday came up to see me of his own accord.
1: Oh, I can just imagine what happened when he found the body.
0: Then you have a wonderful imagination. He didn't find it.
1: What?
0: It disappeared as mysteriously as it appeared.
1: Oh, Blackie, you're joking.
0: I wish I were. And I also wish I knew how a string of stolen pearls got in the safe in my apartment.
1: Stolen pearls?
0: Stolen at about 8:30 tonight from the home of Jacqueline Smith by two men. Smith shot one of the men, but they both got away.
1: Well, Blackie, I have it. That body in your apartment is the man who was shot by this Smith girl. He came to your apartment wounded, put the pearls in your safe, and then died.
0: That's what I've been figuring, too, except that it doesn't make sense. I didn't know the dead man.
1: Well, at least that shows I was thinking.
0: Yeah, I've got to do more than think. I've got to...
1: Hold it a minute, darling. Hello?
2: Hello, Mary.
1: Yes?
2: Mary, this is Charlie Kingston.
1: Oh, Charlie, where are you?
0: If that's Kingston's, I want to talk to him.
2: I'm at home, Mary. Is Blackie there?
1: Yes, just a minute. Blackie wants to talk to you.
0: He wants to talk to me. I want to talk to him.
1: Here.
0: Hello, Charlie. Where are you, in Chicago?
2: No, I'm at home. I've been calling you all over town.
0: Look, what's going on? You called me earlier tonight and told me to meet you at your house.
2: Yes, I know, and Jenkins told you I was in Chicago.
0: Well, what's the idea?
2: I told him to tell everybody that. Now, look, Blackie, I want to see you right away.
0: Well, that's what you said once before.
2: I know, and I want you to meet me here at my house.
0: You said that before, too, and you weren't at home.
2: Look, I can't explain over the telephone, but I'll be waiting for you this time.
0: You'd better be.
2: Hurry, will you, Blackie? Bring Mary and put plenty of gas in your car. I'm going somewhere, and you've got to drive me.
0: That's a switch. All night long, things have been driving me crazy.

0: Where are we going, Charlie?
1: To my country lodge, Mary.
2: Look, Charlie, I'm in no mood to make excursions out into the country in the middle of the night. I have troubles in town.
1: And so do I, Charlie.
2: Well, look, you haven't done anything but tell me where to drive and sit there and watch for police cars. Either tell me what's worrying you or let me worry about my own problems.
1: When I tell you what's been worrying me, your troubles will be over. When we get to my lodge, you'll find the body you saw in your apartment.
0: What?
2: Charlie, what have you been up to?
1: My neck, trying to help someone. Now listen.
0: Oh.
1: The dead man's name is John Sully. He used to be my chauffeur in Chicago. He called me yesterday and said he was in town and was going to see his wife for the first time in 10 years.
2: Is that important?
1: I'm just telling you everything from the beginning. Turn at the next crossroad, will you?
2: I know the way to your lodge.
0: Go on with your story, Charlie.
1: Well, the next I heard from Sully was last night. He phoned and said he was in trouble and had a string of pearls he had to get rid of. He begged me not to call the police, and so I told him to come up to my house.
2: This is making a lot of sense. His body ended up in my apartment.
1: He said he was hurt and couldn't make it to my house. He was near your place when he phoned, so I sent him to your apartment. I knew your door was always unlocked, and I knew you were out with Mary.
0: Oh, I see what happened now, Charlie. Sully went to Blackie's apartment, locked the door, and then died. Blackie and I walked out of the movies early and found him before you did. And then you telephoned, got Blackie out of the apartment, went to Blackie's yourself, and took that body out.
1: That's exactly what I did, Mary. In fact, I was in your building, Blackie, when I phoned you. I saw the lights on in your apartment and phoned to see if you'd discovered Sully.
2: No, I found him all right. His body.
1: Well, that's why I called you away from your apartment. I didn't want you in trouble for something I'd done. So after you left, I went upstairs, took the pearls from Sully and hid them in your safe, and then brought his body out here to my lodge.
2: Speaking of your lodge, Charlie, here it is.
1: I put his body just inside the door. Come on.
0: Hey, wait for me.
1: Oh, I'm sorry, Mary. Here, give me your hand.
0: Thanks.
1: Here's the key to the door, Blackie. Open it, will you?
2: Thanks.
0: Blackie, what are we going to do with this body?
2: The only thing we can do, Mary, take it to Faraday.
1: Is that smart, Blackie?
2: It's smarter than carting it around the country. Wait, I'll turn on the light.
0: Well, there's the body again.
2: Yep, it's the same one, all right. Killed by a bullet wound in the back. Fairly close range, too.
1: Well, shall we take it back to town?
2: Yes, Charlie. Then you and Mary take it to Faraday.
0: What are you going to do?
2: I'm going to see this Jacqueline Smith. She can identify Sully as one of the men who robbed her house. I can prove to Faraday how those pearls got into my safe, and I'll be in the clear. Clear? It's rather late, Miss Smith, but I'm Boston Blackie, and I have a few...
3: I know. Boston Blackie can be excused for anything, or so I've heard.
2: I'm beginning to worry about what you've heard, but that's beside the point. Miss Smith, you fired at one of the men who robbed you, didn't you?
3: Yes. I think I wounded one of them.
2: You did more than wound him, Miss Smith. He's dead.
3: Oh, good. How awful.
2: Well, you really shouldn't feel that way about it, Miss Smith. You aren't to be blamed for what you did.
3: You know, I never thought... Well, I just can't bear the thought that I killed someone.
2: Maybe you'd better sit down.
3: Yes, I think I'd better.
2: The man's body is at the police morgue, or will be very soon. I'm afraid you'll be asked to come and identify it if you can.
3: Do I have to?
2: It's routine in cases like this, Miss Smith.
3: But there'll be pictures in the paper, won't there? And a story?
2: There might be, yes.
3: But there can't be. I'm being married next week. To Roger Vinson. His family's so stuffy, they'll never understand if I'm in the paper for killing someone.
2: Don't worry about it. Your name is Smith, and there are so many Smiths in this town, the Vinson family will never notice it.
4: Just look at this guy and let me know if he's the man who robbed you, Miss Smith.
3: All right, Inspector Faraday. I'll try.
4: Roll him out, Joe.
5: Yeah.
2: Steady yourself, Miss Smith. There's nothing to this.
3: I'm all right. Thanks, Blackie.
4: All right, Joe. Pull back the sheet a little. And there. Is that the guy, Miss Smith?
3: I don't know. I didn't get a very good look at him.
4: Well, can't you make a positive identification?
3: No, I'm sorry. I can't. I just got a glimpse of those men going out through the window.
4: Okay, Joe. Roll them back in.
5: Yeah.
3: I'm sorry I can't be of any help to you, Inspector.
4: You didn't have to be, Miss Smith. I just wanted you to see the body as a double check. I already knew this was one of the guys who robbed you.
3: You do? How?
4: The gun you gave him. My ballistics report shows it's the gun that shot and killed this guy.
3: I'm awfully sorry.
4: Sorry? Why should you be sorry? You know who this guy was? John Sully, with a police record longer than a roll of ticker tape. Thanks to your marksmanship, I have just one less crook to worry about.
2: Faraday, I'm ashamed of you. I never thought you, an alleged officer of the law, would compliment a murderess.
4: A what?
3: I certainly hope you're trying to be funny.
2: Maybe you think murder is funny, Miss Smith, but I don't. You didn't just kill John Sully, you murdered him. And there's a big difference.
3: Why should I kill him? I'd never seen him before.
4: Yeah, Blackie, how do you answer that?
2: Very simply, Faraday. John Sully used to chauffeur for Charlie Kingston.
4: So what?
2: So a few days ago, he told Kingston he was going to see his wife. They'd been separated for 10 years, but she'd suddenly written that she wanted to see him.
4: And what kind of a story is this? A lonely hearts melodrama?
2: It's the story of a very clever plan for murder, Faraday. When Sully went to see his wife, she gave him a string of very expensive pearls, saying he could sell them. Then, as soon as his back was turned, she shot him.
3: What is this to do with me?
2: It has a lot to do with you, Miss Smith, because you're John Sully's wife.
3: That's a lie.
2: Then it's a very strange coincidence that court records in this town show that 11 years ago, John Sully married a Jacqueline Smith. I looked at those records myself before I came to see you.
3: Oh, I see.
2: So you'd never seen this man before, huh?
3: Not for 10 years, I hadn't. I knew him when I saw him here, but I didn't want to admit that I was his wife, not with the police record he has. And I didn't see him when he robbed my house. All I saw were the figures of two men.
4: That's right, Blackie. It could be coincidence that she shot her own husband, thinking he was just a robber.
2: Yes, it could be, Faraday, except for one thing. Just an hour ago, this woman told me she was going to marry Roger Vinson next week. How would she feel free to marry unless she knew her husband was dead?
4: Hey, Miss Smith, how about that?
3: I heard he was dead several years ago.
2: You knew he was dead or dying, Miss Smith, because you shot him. And not while he was running across the lawn, as you said, but while he was standing not 2 feet away from you.
3: Oh.
2: Powder burns on his coat prove that.
4: Catch her, Blackie. She's fainted.
2: I've got her, Faraday. She's passed out. But you've got her for murder. Satisfied now, Mary?
0: Of course I am, Blackie. As soon as I got home, I phoned you and apologized, didn't I?
2: So you know I'm not the killer?
0: I'm not sure about that.
2: Hey, what do you mean by that crack?
0: Well, on occasions you kill me.
2: Oh, Mary, that's terrible.
0: Oh, I know it is. I'm sorry. I'm sorry I was so curious about what you were hiding in the dining room, too.
2: Oh, let's not go into that again.
0: Now, wait a minute. There's just one little point you haven't explained yet.
2: Uh-oh.
0: I have you, don't I? Just why didn't you want me to look in that dining room?
2: Must I tell you tonight?
0: Tonight.
2: Can't it wait until tomorrow?
0: Why can you tell me tomorrow, not tonight?
2: Because, my curious little friend, tomorrow is your birthday.
0: Oh.
2: And if you hadn't been so shocked by that body on the dining room floor, you'd have seen that my dining room table is covered with birthday presents for you.
0: Oh, Blackie.
2: So, happy birthday, Mary.
0: Oh,
2: and many happy returns of the day. But let's hope we never have another night like this.
6: Boston Blackie had two incarnations. Chester Morris, who played Blackie in the movies, starred in an NBC summer replacement series in 1944. In April of 45, Dick Calmer took over the role and held it for the final 5.5 years. Calmer, if you don't know, also co-hosted a daily breakfast show with his wife, columnist Dorothy Kilgallen on WOR New York. All right, you're good to go till next week. I'm Jody Davis. Be well. Ciao for now.

0: 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I travel on the trains.
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That is James Hunter from the brand new album, maybe 5 months released ago, Off the Fence. Ain't that a trip, and ain't this a trip? You are riding on the big blue train, the Blue Light Central. I'm Mark Dranick. I am so glad to have you guys with us. Ain't this a trip, though, guys? Seriously.

0: just a show. 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

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Sick of that shit. 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

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You can call my brother right now. 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

0: So wait, y'all do it. I'll come in.
1: It sounds cooler if we come in on the one and then go to the quick four.
0: Y'all do it. I'll sing. Y'all name him. I'll play him. Let's do it.

0: call it, brother.
1: Beautiful, guys.
0: Yeah, brother, that's it. That's it.
2: Oh, there you go. From Little Black Flies, released several years ago from 89V, that was Jimmy Reed's You Don't Have to Go. But you know what? If you answer your phone, at least we both know. Omar Coleman and Igor Prado from Old, New, Funky, and Blue. Come on, answer your phone. Jason Ritchie and the Bad Kind from the brand new album 13 Hours kicked it off. And is really kind of informing the ride here. Sick of this shit. It's the name of the song, and well, I don't know how many folks are going to let me play that, but I don't know why not. I think that's kind of entered the vernacular these days, you know. You might hear that even on the news, the word shit and crap and all the rest of it. We're a little bit more coarse than we used to be. Anyway, you are riding on the Big Blue Train, the Blue Light Central. I'm Mark Drenick. Very glad to have you guys with us. And you know, I love Eddie V, 89V. I haven't played anything from him in a bit, so I'm going to go to a recent album. I really like the album. Was it Capricorn, I believe it's called. And I'll finish it out here in a second. But anyway, we'll start off with 89V, and we'll see where the train takes us.

Buddy Guy. Great to hear Buddy Guy on the radio. I need your love so bad. Seriously, I've been gone too long. The Soul of John Black from the album Soul Salvation, following just one of my favorite songs. It really truly is. I love having an opportunity to play it. Zach Harmon from Floridia's Boy. We heard The Lonely Rider. And at the very top of that set, I promise a second tune from Eddie Nine Volt off the album Capricorn, I'm Lonely. And I guess we're all lonely at varying points of the day and of our lives, but it's nice to have you with me virtually, and I hope you're enjoying the ride. We've got ourselves another 20 minutes or so before we head into the station, and so, I don't know, you feel like a little bit more Buddy Guy?

Think about joining us next time when our Big Blues train will roll again. Till then, for the Cat Fisherman, Railroad Tie, the Maxwell Kid, and the rest of the crew, I'm Mark Drenick.

Time for the joke of the day. I felt uncomfortable driving into the cemetery. The GPS blurted out, "You have reached your final destination." Just

0: He makes a company jump when he plays reveille. 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
1: He was a boogie-woogie bugle boy of Company B. And when he plays boogie-woogie bugle, he was busy as a bee. 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

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The doors open at 5. 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

Welcome to Rock CD Showcase. We are featuring Mitch Ryder. So sit back and enjoy the early music from Mitch Ryder, also known as William Levies.

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from Goodbye Yellow Brick Road, the ballad of Danny Bailey. 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Cage the Songbird from Blue Moves with help from David Crosby, and we began with Skyline Pigeon. 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

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What's the difference between an elephant and a Zippo? An elephant is big and heavy. A Zippo is a little

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time for the joke of the day. 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

It's time for the joke of the day. Jimmy Fingers asked Louis the Lip, "Hey, what's amnesia?" It's nature's way of saying, forget about it.

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He said to the rich, give your goods to the poor. So they laid Jesus Christ in his grave. He went to the preachers, he went to the sheriff.

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It was the landlord and the soldiers he hired.

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'Cause Jesus was a man with carpenter's hands, his followers true and brave. But one foul patriot they called Judas Iscariot

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Bring your own food and beverage. At the Sons and Daughters of Italy Lodge, 2507, 3725 Easy Street in Port Charlotte. 941-764-9003 was the contact number. This month will be Friday, June 12th. The doors open at 5. 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
1: I'm walking, here's the day, and I'm talking. 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
0: It's a 5-minute walk from my house to the pub. 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The difference is staggering. One

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1: He was a boogie-woogie bugle boy of Company B. And when he plays boogie-woogie bugle, he was busy as a bee. And when he plays, he makes the company jump A to the bar. He's a boogie-woogie bugle boy of Company B. Do-do-do-do-da-da, do-da-da, do-do-do-do. He blows it A to the bar. He can't blow a note if the bass and guitar isn't with him. And the company jumps when he plays.

Beyond Today, the United Church of God, Fort Myers, and Beyond Today present Braden Veller with the analysis of today's world news and the prophecies of the world to come.

And greetings to everyone. Today is Inauguration Day as I sit here and talk to you. And it's an important milestone in the history of the United States because with all the activity going on that's very challenging internationally, plus a lot of the internal strife and problems that this country has, in spite of all of its good attributes, we are living in a dangerous situation and the United States could be in big trouble. Big trouble because there are so many different activities that are a slap in God's face, and people do not seem to carry sufficient remorse to be inspired to say, hey, I'm getting off this wild freight train that is heading down a cliff. I'm going to change. I'm going to repent. I'm going to serve God. I'm going to put Him at the center of my life. This is true change. And so many times in the world of politics, it has been politically expedient to identify one or two trends or make an observation and have a short little prayer, maybe a few seconds long, and that's our little bit for God. And that's insufficient. It's not enough. God wants more and from His people. He wants them to repent of their sins and to turn to Him and to incorporate the ways of God into their lifestyle, their very being. And when you read about repentance and sorrow and remorse, and you realize that for it to really have any meaning, the concepts have to run deep in a person's life, not just some little insignificant party that is a sideshow. But true religion and undefiled is to care about other people, to make a difference for other people as well as oneself, and to live according to the commandments of God. This is something that America has not done very much of. Ironically, it was a big thing when the Republic was first established. And when George Washington was chosen as its leader, there was nobody else running. That was the unity factor that really kicked in back at those times. But in recent activity, it has not been that way. It's been very unfortunate that human beings have never known their true God and not understood what God could do for them when they are entangled in difficulties that are beyond their ability to repair. Today I'd like to talk about a special inauguration that parallels what we see today. And that inauguration occurred in ancient Israel. It was when the nation coronated a person by the name of Josiah to be their next king. That was a big decision. Josiah was not an ordinary person. He must have had a very inspiring mother that nurtured him to understand many important concepts. But Josiah was only 8 years old when he assumed control of Judah. When I say Judah, that is the territory that surrounds Jerusalem. Most of the Israelites were not Jews, and they broke away from the Jews back in the civil war between Rehoboam and Jeroboam. If you want to know more information on that, you can ask for our literature, The United States and the British Commonwealth of Bible Prophecy, and that will show you and prove to you that God expected a relationship to be developed with His people. And it was always a very big disappointment when the people rejected God. He would say time and time again, why do you people chase after the graven images and gold-plated objects to worship? Why didn't you worship animals or other people and not turn to the true God? And that has been a problem for the most part for the entire time that mankind has been created and been on this earth. It's not going to stay that way. When Jesus Christ comes back, every eye will know Him. Everybody will. And He will be paramount in the activities of this world. He will eventually be able to transform that society that's been perverted and been wayward and change it and steer people to repentance where they change. They want to do what's good. They're going to keep the Ten Commandments. They're not interested in murdering people or dishonoring parents or blaspheming or having false gods. And the most dangerous one is the one that we create that's in our own image. When we start walking around through life and saying, well, John Jones over here, he doesn't have a normal car. He has a Sherman tank.
that he takes wherever he goes. And if he's in the teller drive-through at the bank, and the tank is a little wider than it should be, like maybe 5 feet wider, why, okay, so it takes out a few phone poles and knocks over the teller window. It's crazy what could happen if we just tried to recreate everybody else in our own image. That's just not going to work. You know, Job was one who was very, very righteous as a person. But he was also, he came to the point where he was very, very humble. And he said to God in a closing prayer, he says, "And I now repent in dust and ashes. I've seen my way. I've seen my mistakes, or at least enough of it to know that I needed to change." And so he says, "I abhor myself in dust and ashes." You don't see that very often. You'll see other people jumping up and down saying, "We're so great. We're so great. You know, we're number one." And they push that. It's an ego trip. And it may or may not be true. Probably is not true. But it's the mindset that's reflected here. People attach such great importance on themselves and not on others. But I'd like to take the time to look at the life of Josiah, who was an extraordinary person who had great vision and who was well taught, probably by his mom, but that was customary at the time. If the king was very, very young, then mom would be retained and instill many principles that the young man would have to adopt. But in 2 Chronicles chapter 34, we read about the account of Josiah when he was 8 years old, and he was made king over Judah. He reigned 31 years there. That's a long time, and amazing that he started out as young as he did and had was well-grounded in the faith, which you could not say for his other people in the nation. So God was very interested to see if he would stay the course and endure to the end of his life. So Josiah did that which was right in the sight of the Lord. That's in verse 2. And he walked in the ways of his father David. David was not perfect, but he was a loyal representative of God. And Josiah wanted to walk in the steps of his father David. And he did not turn to the left hand or to the right. And for the eighth year of his reign, while he was still young, he began to seek the God of his father David. And in the 12th year, he began to purge Jerusalem and Judah of all the high places. You see, it was typical back then to have high places designated for areas of worship. So if you were to walk down, say, the King's Highway from Babylon down to Jerusalem, you would be able to see examples where God had used his servants to purge Judah or purge Jerusalem of the high places. The people would climb up mountains thinking they were getting closer to God, and they would have pagan worship. They would worship any gold, any other wooden images, or play objects of worship that, as they thought, in high places. So maybe you'd have to climb up a mountain in order to get closer to God, in order to have a prayer with God. And that's not true, but this is the mindset. People believed all kinds of things because there was a total absence of true religion being taught in that area. And so you're left with the dregs. You're left with society. Reminds me of when I went to college. We had a particular class. I was required to take it. It was to be more well-rounded. So it was a class in philosophy. And different people were encouraged to bring in different material to help back up the points that they were making, that they had a special belief system. That belief system enabled them to have the ability to cope with life, to feel more relaxed in a time of tension. So that was the way people would think. And they had no idea who the true God was. They figured he was out of date, antiquated, no good, hopeless, no future, didn't know where he was going, didn't have any control over the trials of the people of Israel and Judah. But instead, in verse 2,
Josiah did that which was right in the sight of the Lord, and he walked in the ways of his father David. He did not turn to the left or the right. I already read that, but this summarizes so much, and it was bearing some repetition here. For in the eighth year of his reign, while he was still young, he began to seek the God of his father David. And now, as he gets older, he sees where he could be an agent of God to destroy a lot of pagan worship area and help steer the people back to a real relationship with the true God. So in the 12th year, he began to purge Judah and Jerusalem of the high places, the wooden images, the carved images, and the molded images. They broke down the altar of the Baals in his presence, and the incense altars, which were kept above them, he cut down. And the wooden images, the carved images, the molded images, threw dust on them and scattered that on the graves of those who had sacrificed to them. And he also burned the bones of the priests on the altars and cleansed Judah and Jerusalem. And he did so in the cities of Manasseh, Ephraim, and Simeon, as far as Naphtali, all the way to around with Exodus. So there was a regional issue, not just some local problem. And it was something of major concern that priests wanted to handle. But many of them didn't know the truth of God, the way of God. And so they were disadvantaged. Now, in chapter 34 and verse 9. When they came to Hilkiah, the high priest, they delivered the money that was brought into the house of God, which the Levites who kept the doors had gathered from the hand of Manasseh. What is this all about? It's about the responsibility that the priesthood had to be a serving priesthood, to deliver money that came to them, make sure that they funneled that to the temple. And the Levites were responsible for managing the monetary affairs of income in this area and outgo. That was important. Josiah wanted to make sure that that money was distributed fairly and according to biblical directive. So there was a major effort to strive to obey God, which was quite a contrast to the way it was before. As Josiah became an adult, he became more bold, more daring, and willing to stand up to anybody that was inclined to belittle or marginalize temple activity and the ways of God at this time of life here. Because Josiah was pleasing God, God communicated back to Josiah through a scribe, Stephan. Stephan the scribe told the king, saying, Hilkiah, the priest, has given me a book, and Shaphan read it before the king. Thus it happened that when the king heard the words of the law, he tore his clothes, because part of that scroll, which is what it was, not a book, but a scroll, with information and directives of the Jews, or for the Jews, they started talking in an animated fashion about this particular book. Shaphan read it to before the king. Thus it happened that when the king heard the words of the law, that he tore his it was like the things were being discovered that the Jews were not doing, and now they are shocked and in a state of guilt and realizing they can't possibly expect things to happen to work out well for them unless they themselves yield to God. Verse 20, then the king commanded Hilkiah and Ahikim, the son of Shaphan, and Abdon and others, Shaphan the scribe, and Asaiah, a servant of the king, said, go and inquire of the Lord for me, and for those who are left in Israel and Judah, concerning the words of the book that has been found, for the great wrath of the Lord is then poured out on us, because our fathers have not kept the word of the Lord. And that says quite a lot in that particular passage. But the main focus here is that God is to be the center of all worship, and that Israelites, or that I'm sorry, the Jews at this point that lived in Jerusalem, they started to ask themselves, what can we do to be on the good side of God, on His good graces? How can we make up
for the time that we've been in the dark, where we have not turned to the true God or kept his laws, and it's been going on for some years now. They were concerned. It's too bad that there have been just a few examples in the Bible of people that decided that life was so serious that they needed to turn to God and have a depth of understanding there. But these people, these Jews, over 2,500 years ago, showed big consternation, worried, sick about their futures because the negligence on the part of the priesthood, falling away of people that either were unwilling or too embarrassed to keep the laws of God. There were enough that did that they said to Josiah, "You are the king. We submit to your authority, and we appreciate the fact that you, O son, have thrived on doing that which is right, not just in your own life, but now for the opportunity to do that for all people." Verse 22, so Hilkiah and those the king had appointed went to Huldah the prophetess, a wife of Shallum, the son of Tokath, and so forth, that she dwelt in Jerusalem. And they spoke to her to that effect. It's like, "Oh, queen, please forgive us. We didn't understand all the law of God, and we've been managing things in our own image, in our own way, not knowing that you had specific directives on how to operate, how to worship, how to conduct temple service in Jerusalem." So she answered them and said, "This is what God says. Tell the man who sent you to, thus saith the Lord, behold, I will bring calamity on this place and on its inhabitants. All the curses that are written in the book which they have read before the king of Judah, because they have forsaken me and turned and burned incense to other gods, that they might be provoking me to anger with all the works of their hands. Therefore, my wrath will be poured out on them and on this place, and will not be quenched, not until all people that are responsible are rounded up." Verse 26, "But as for the king of Judah, who sent you to inquire of the Lord, in this manner you shall speak to him. Thus saith the Lord God of Israel, concerning the words which you have heard, because your heart was tender, and you humbled yourself before the God, and when you heard his works against this place and against its inhabitants, and you humbled yourselves before me, and you tore your clothes and wept before me, as I have heard you, says the Lord, surely I will gather you to your fathers, and you shall be gathered together in your grave in peace. And your father's eyes shall not see all the calamity which I will bring on this place and its inhabitants." And so they brought back that word to the king. So to recap here, Josiah would live in a time of peace, and God had respect to his attitude. So in verse 29, the king sent and gathered all the elders of Judah and Jerusalem, and the king went to the house of the Lord with all the men of Judah and with the inhabitants of Jerusalem, the priests and the Levites and all the people, great and small. And he read in their hearing all of the words of the book of the covenant, which had been found in the house of the Lord. It was like an instruction manual that was full of holy scripture and that had a king that was determined to want to obey God. So that's what happened. That's how it played out. And the country was blessed for it. And there were some additional years of peace prior to the consternation that would come later. Verse 32, and he made all who were present in Jerusalem and Bethlehem take a stand, so that the inhabitants of Jerusalem did according to the covenant of the Lord God, the God of their fathers. Thus Josiah removed all the abomination from all of the country which belonged to the children of Israel, and made all who were present in Israel diligently serve the Lord their God. All his days they did not depart from following the Lord God of their fathers. And that was the message that was extended back to Josiah, which was great reassurance. So important that you have the backing of God in order to accomplish what needs to be done. So Josiah did not let up. You know, he never took his foot off the gas pedal, so to speak.
So verse 33, Josiah removed all the abominations from all the country that belonged to the children of Israel, and made all who were present in Israel diligently serve the Lord their God. All his days they were did not depart from following God of their fathers. And then in the next chapter, Josiah brings great joy to his people when they decide to keep the Passover and kill a Passover lamb as well as. And so as we move through time, because the king, their young king Josiah, was so fixated on trying to obey God, they were successful. They were successful. You could argue at this point that if Josiah wanted, he could have striven to try to shore up other loose ends with the country. And maybe he did and wasn't reported on. There were things that needed to be changed. People needed to be closer to their God. They needed to diligently attend temple worship. They needed to give their tithes and offerings to God and to keep his holy days and to be zealous about it. This would identify Israel, Judah, as being people that were loyal to God and wanting to follow in his footsteps. Since this is Inauguration Day, I can kind of relate to what was covered, maybe you can too, how important it was to be in sync or congruent with the directives from the Bible. But Josiah was willing to point everybody's attention to the true God. He was wanting to encourage them never to deviate from that he wanted them to keep the holy days as well as the Sabbath, to do it diligently, and that was starting to happen. And so natural progression was to lead Israel, as well as Judah, to a righteous relationship with God the Father. In Isaiah, 2 Chronicles 35, verse 1, Now Josiah kept a Passover to the Lord in Jerusalem, and they slaughtered the Passover lambs on the 14th day of the first month. Now, a number of people had lost knowledge of things like this, but their ancestors remembered. They knew what had been traditional, and they would have Passover lambs that they would sacrifice. That's one of many things. But that would be worthless information and a futile exercise and running around in circles if we didn't know why to do all these different things. We observe these events today in the spring because they're commanded, because they help us to understand the plan of salvation, that they are very, very interested, people, in why we were born, and that's explained. If you want, you can get a hold of our booklet, Why Were You Born? And that will give insight and some additional valuable information people need to act on, because God expects us to keep the days of unleavened bread for the holy days, Passover. Does that mean that you and I are Jewish? We may not be. But it's for all of Israel, all 12 tribes of Israel. And it could be argued that most Israelites are not Jews. They're a significant group of people, very, very important. But we have to go with what the Bible says. And I mentioned, I think, already, but the United States and the British Commonwealth and Bible Prophecy, a book that you can download. You can have it for free. And that will lead you and guide you into some very valuable understanding. So you go to chapter 35, and it says, And Josiah kept the Passover to the Lord in Jerusalem, and they slaughtered the Passover lambs on the 14th day of the first month. This is what the Jews did in years that followed. They would slaughter the Passover lamb on the 14th day of the first month. That would coincide more or less with either March or April. If you're familiar with how quote-unquote Good Friday is calculated, you'll know that sometimes it's in March, and that's the way it is when you're reading the Bible. If you understand aspects of the calendar that substantiate that, it's important to know. So Josiah kept a Passover to the Lord in Jerusalem, and they slaughtered the lambs, and they came to the priest who managed temple worship, temple activity. They were to keep the, they were able to keep the temple clear enough to be able to have sacrifices. Verse 3, Then he said to the Levites, who taught all Israel, who were holy to the Lord,
put the ark, the holy ark, in the house which Solomon, the son of David, king of Israel, built. It shall no longer be a burden on your shoulders. Now serve the Lord your God and his people Israel. Prepare yourself according to your father's houses, according to your divisions, according to the written instruction of David, king of Israel, and the written instruction of Solomon, his son, and stand in the holy place according to the divisions of the father's houses of your children, and lay in according to the division of your father's house of the Levites. Anyway, some of this you might say is ritual, and because of that, there would be many that would say, this is not for me. I don't understand it, or I don't want to slaughter anything. I can relate to that. But there's a lot of information and symbolism and instruction that goes on in these next couple of chapters. Fortunately for the country, Josiah was a loyal servant to God. I say loyal. There's one perplexing aspect of his life that I will touch on. And that was, anyway, we get to verse 17. And at this point, Israel is past another milestone, that the brethren are excited about being closer to God and to live according to God's purpose. And the children of Israel who were present kept the Passover at the time and the Feast of Unleavened Bread for 7 days. Now, there had been no Passover kept in Israel like the days of Samuel the prophet, and none of the kings of Israel had kept Passover as Josiah kept, with the priests and the Levites, all Judah and Israel who were present, and the inhabitants of Jerusalem. In the 18th year of the reign of Josiah, this Passover was kept. It was quite an honor. After that, when Josias had prepared the temple, Necho, king of Egypt, came out to fight against Carchemish by the Euphrates, and Josiah went out against him. Now, this is what's peculiar. It doesn't make sense. Verse 21, but he sent messengers to him, saying, what have I got to do with you, O king of Judah? I have not come against you this day, but I have come against the house which I will have war. For God commanded me to make haste. Refrain from meddling with God, you who is with me, lest he destroy you. So this is kind of abrupt. Verse 22, nevertheless, Josiah would not turn his face from Pharaoh Necho, but disguised himself so that he might fight him. And he did not heed the words of Necho from the mouth of God. So he came to the valley to fight in Megiddo. And the archers shot King Josiah. This is the hero, the champion of the country, the hope and future of the nation of Israel, which included a number of tribes that were Israelite, and then the tribe of Judah, which was exclusively comprised of Jews. And the king said to his servant, take me away, for I am severely wounded. This is the battle that was going on, Josiah fighting in the Battle of Megiddo. This is a fight between Egypt and Assyria. Or Syria. And so you ask yourself, why did Josiah allow this to happen? Why was he so bullheaded that he insisted on going up to fight a war against the king of the north at that point? So that really perplexed him. Unfortunately, Josiah died as a young man here. In verse 23, and the archers shot King Josiah, and the king said to his servants, take me away, for I am severely wounded. His servants therefore took him out of their chariot, put him in the second chariot that he had, and they brought him to Jerusalem. So he died and was buried in one of the tombs of his fathers. And all Judah and Jerusalem mourned for Josiah. They had good reason to, because he was their one hope. All the eggs were in the Josiah basket, if you will. Verse 25, and the very good prophet Jeroboam also grieved. Verse 25, Jeremiah also lamented for Josiah. And to this day, all the singing men and the surging singing men and singing women speak of Josiah in their lamentations. And they made it a custom in Israel. And indeed, they are written in the laments. Now, the rest of the acts of Josiah and his goodness
according to what was written in the law of the Lord. Verse 27, and his deeds from first to last, indeed they are written in the book of the children of Israel. I take the time to say that I hope that our prayers for our newest president, Donald Trump, are seasoned with plenty of plea that God would protect his life. In Josiah's case, Josiah could have lived on. He had every reason to, and yet he didn't follow directions that God had given him specifically enough, and so his life was cut short prematurely. We don't want that to happen to anybody, whether it's Democrat, Republican, Independent, or whatever, that what we're looking at here is above politics. So important for us to be able to put God in his place in our lives, to pride, to prod ourselves, to doing the right thing. It's easy to gloss over this. Very few people in society want to give God credit. When they do, it's just very shallow. It's a rare person. It's easier for a camel to go through the eye of a needle than for somebody to be outstanding and pursue a life in the way God would want it done. So Josiah lived a fairly decent long life, but it could have been longer. He could have even done a better job. We can learn from his examples, and God would be very interested if we were to put everybody above ourselves, whether it be Joe Biden or Donald Trump or Adam and Eve, whatever. There are ways of dealing with things. It's astonishing and almost breathtaking enthusiasm that Donald Trump displays, his willingness to take on so many different projects all seemingly at the same time. It will only have lasting meaning if the president is willing to really incorporate God into the lives of the country, the people, as well as it will be only valuable if America puts God first. When we talk about make America great, those are lofty platitudes. I'd much rather have that than the opposite, but I realize that nothing's going to happen of any consequence unless we make it the world that we live in, God's world. The programs, the government programs, the ideas for building a better society and having valuable input, that we recognize it only comes when we put God first. It sounds

the invading army from the north. And Josiah would not relinquish. He was so determined to be a part of the battle. And it made no sense. And he lost his life because of it. And then he was replaced then by Jehoaz at age 23, who became king and reigned 3 whole months in Jerusalem. And you see this down at the end of the kings of Judah, as well as the line of kings in, Josiah proved that he could be a dynamic leader, even at a young age. And what he was able to accomplish, the different social programs that he had, the concern he had for the disadvantaged in the nation, was admirable. And it paid rich dividends when the government under Josiah tried to help all these different elements to work together. But unfortunately, when Josiah died in battle, there was nobody to take his place that was of any value at all. Unfortunate. End result was that inferior leaders took over, and there was a lot of retrogression. And that led to the decline of the country and ultimate captivity when Nebuchadnezzar was able to sweep down and invade the area. This is not what people expected, but this is what can happen and what we need to be on guard against ourselves in the end time. Donald Trump has the potential to be an outstanding president, but if so, the program that he espouses, that he presents to the American people, that I will say sound compelling, those programs, those ideas that he wants to implement that could make a difference will only work. First of all, he is a leader of the people back to God, and that's not unfair to ask that. I mean, man, and this country's tried everything else. But to really have a concerted effort, unless the leader of the country turns back to God, then what they do on their own is going to be limited. The United States has quite a few adversaries, and people might be stunned if they understood just how extensive surveillance is to be used as information against this country. And you see it around the world, different nations challenging us, and challenging American currency and other activity that has helped us in the past, but will not always be there for us in the future. No matter how intelligent we are, if we don't have the character to do what is right, or if we don't see the value of having God in our lives, we're going to come up short in life, and we're going to be very disappointed with the results. It's a big deal if a country obeys its spiritual leadership, and that has to happen. If not, it doesn't matter how many USAs we say. It doesn't matter what people do. If they're not securing a position in relationship with God, they're going to disappear. It's happened with every major empire, and we see the parallels all the time. This country has a difficulty recruiting enough people to fill its army, ranks in the army. More and more people then are then hired to fight as mercenaries. We have runaway divorce, and so we have broken families. It said in ancient Rome, one historian wrote, the people here marry in order to divorce, and divorce in order to marry. Sobering a description of circumstances the way we are familiar with them. We see runaway crime in broken families and broken homes. Difficulties dealing with nations around the world, some that are so belligerent and so full of braggadocio. And they say, prophet Joel writes, I think it's chapter 2, and he said that as far as all this advanced technology, here's a chance where people that don't have a big population, but they have weapons that are sophisticated, might say, wake up the mighty men. Wake up the men of war. And that's a desperate statement by God to say, you guys have created so many problems. There's going to be a day of reckoning. Oh, yes, there will be a time of reckoning. You need to write in, if you've never done this before, for the United States and the British Commonwealth and Bible Prophecy. That is an astounding publication that will prove the true identity.

of this country. Say, well, where did your ancestors come from? Well, they came on a boat. They came from either Asia or Africa or Europe. Well, where were they before those locations? Well, like an example in Western Europe, they came, yeah, my relatives are Scotch, Dutch, Irish, you name it, Italian. Well, where were they before they got into those countries? Well, they were in Eastern Europe. How about before then? Oh, they were part of the Parthian Empire. Go back before that time. Then you'll find that these ancestors of ours came out of the Middle East. We're relatives to the Arab states. I mean, by blood lineage. People don't have any idea what really is true about a Bible prophecy. The Bible is a now book. 90% of the prophecies that are in there are for this time, this end time. And because we're at the end of the end time, where mankind is ready to blow himself off the earth, where we now have new technology that we never dreamed of called AI, which it takes warfare to a higher level, where it can be fought by drones and aircraft that fly in tandem, inches apart, without any fear of collision because of the technology we have. When information is sent around the world faster than ever, you've got Bitcoin and other currencies that are being more attractive because they can be transferred so much more quickly. You can go from rags to ruins or ruins to rags in split seconds. It's just a shock how sophisticated technology is becoming. It's way too dangerous for mankind to have his hands on it. If you can imagine having a home where you've got children and you would never think of having a loaded gun anywhere in the, you know, unless it was in a safe under lock and key. But imagine that you decided, you know what, I know that we have pretty sophisticated rifles in this house and AK-47s, but you know what? I don't think there's anything to worry about. In fact, I keep all my guns loaded all over the house. And, you know, my sons can show their friends the weapons and maybe test them out here and there. You know, we'll be careful. You get more and more people with their fingers on the trigger, and sooner or later something bad's going to happen. When there's no discipline, there's no ability to be able to protect oneself from oneself or from others that may be careless. Or maybe in the name of some religion or some belief or some outfit claim, well, we're going to go over the cliff and it's God's will. That's not true. And again, one of the most dangerous things that people can do is to recreate God in their image. Well, God has a rock group and, well, I like rock music. You know, I think God has a rock group in heaven. That's me. That's an example of me creating God in my own image. God's not up for those kind of games. He's up for intellectual honesty, for morality, for people that try to do the right things for the right reasons and ask God to be a part of their lives and guide their thinking. That's what has to happen in the White House. I'm not suggesting that it has or hasn't in the past. I don't know. But here's an opportunity, and these are not a dime a dozen. God is not going to forever wait for the light bulb to go on in our heads for us to finally say, you know what, I think it's time to obey God. I think it's time to get him into the mix. How can you expect there to be blessings for your efforts unless you do that? I suppose many people have said, well, I've always managed to get by. I've managed to cut corners. I've managed to make a very good living doing these things. And God is thinking, you know what? I've allowed him the opportunity to go here, there, and elsewhere. I've given him the ability to have talents in certain areas of, say, money management or political management of various natures. And therefore, if he thinks that he's doing this all on his own, I'll yank the rug out from under him. I don't care. I don't care because at this point, I'm tired of people trying to recreate me in their image and ignoring my laws and my statutes and ways of life and the Ten Commandments and that which would bring happiness. I mean, is life for real or not? Are these things for real or not?
I say they're provable. I say that it's important for us to understand our roots and where we came from and the potential that we have if we will follow God. So not only is Donald Trump being inaugurated today, it'll be days after when you get this, but it's not just that. It's going to be all of America on trial, because God is not bound to forever wait until all Americans finally repent and change. We see a time here where very few people are serious about God. God will make them serious one way or another. There's so much depth to evaluate on a subject like this. It merits more time. I hope that that our current president is successful. I hope that our past presidents have been successful in imparting that which is good that would be very helpful for the world. We have to be above politics. We have to stand for what is important, what is going to be best for a society. It is a way of give and not of war. It's a way of love and interest in other people at home and abroad, in and out of families. Important for that, where everybody can win, where everybody can be successful. There have to be no losers, no people embarrassed, no people left behind. But it's up to the individual. God is very, very mindful of the fact that people have to choose. You want to have more character? You have to choose. Is God over obeying human beings at a time when that makes no sense? We have to do the things that are right for the right reasons. Whether we get paid for it or not, we have to do that which we can. See, people don't understand that there are conditions of obedience that arise when people exercise their ability to do the right things. The right thing now is to be rally behind our current leader and pray that we can avoid embarrassments and retrogression, difficulties, and maybe even pain. Instead, to promote cooperation, esteem others above ourselves, be thankful for the variety of people that we have on this earth that can pull together and potentially make a wonderful future world. Whether that happens or not, Jesus Christ will guarantee that it will happen when he very soon comes back to this earth. Let's look forward to that time, because only then, with God, are all things possible. That's mentioned several times in the Bible, and for good reason, because we are very dependent on a great creator that can make a huge difference for us and enable us to walk through the future without fear. And so I see I'm running out of time, but I would be remiss once again if I didn't encourage you to ask for free literature. You can get hard copies of everything that we print, including a correspondence course of the Bible, or you can go online and pick it up. You can go to ucg.org. UCG.org, and you will see offering for any number of pieces of material, even the notes of past sermons, and fascinating information on a variety of subjects. It helps to reinforce the fact that there is a great God that's not only in heaven, but is planning to be resident on earth. And to download any information or to look for further contact, you can go to our webpage, UCG.org, UCG, that's United Church of God, O-R-G. And you can also take advantage of the telecasts that we have on most media markets, generally on Sunday morning. But you can get that information from our literature. And so it is that these educational pieces of information are definitely available to anybody, anywhere on the planet. So, having said that, I will sign off here and say, this is Braden Beller. Goodbye for now.

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If anyone gets a message from me about canned meat, don't open it. 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

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The doors open at 5. 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

0: 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Look at verse 2. After 2 days he will revive us. In the third day he will raise us up, and we shall live in his sight. Then shall we know, if we follow on to know the Lord, his going forth is prepared as the morning, and he shall come unto us as the rain, as the latter and former rain unto the earth. You can see in verse 2 and 3 that, first of all, there's some prophetic implications to these verses, because he says he will heal us. He will bind us up. After 2 days, he will revive us. He will raise us up. We shall live in his sight. Then shall we know. So there's prophetic implications here. Verse 1 is not only a promise, it's also a prophecy. And we see here, the Lord is saying, I'm not done with my people Israel. There's still a future for God's people Israel. He's not done with them. Don't fall into replacement theology or covenant theology where you start to think that the church has now replaced Israel. God is still working with his people Israel. He's still going to fulfill the promises that he gave them as a nation. It's still going to come. He will heal. He will bind them up. Isaiah 55:11, therefore the redeemed of the Lord shall return and come with singing unto Zion, and everlasting joy shall be upon their head. They shall obtain gladness and joy, and sorrow and mourning shall flee away. You know, as believers, we look for the rapture of the church. Well, Israel looks for the second coming of Christ, when he's going to set up his kingdom. And Romans 11:26 says, and so all Israel shall be saved. As it is written, there shall come out of Zion a deliverer, and shall turn away ungodliness from Jacob. For this is my covenant unto them, when I shall take away their sins. Zechariah 12:10, I will pour upon the house of David and upon the inhabitants of Jerusalem the spirit of grace and supplications, and they shall look upon me whom they have pierced. And they shall mourn for him as one mourneth for his only son, and shall be in bitterness for him as one that is in bitterness for his firstborn. That prophecy tells us that someday, Israel is going to realize Jesus is our Messiah. When he comes again, sets up the kingdom, they're going to look upon him whom they have pierced. And they're going to mourn. They're going to say, what did we do? But he's going to give them the spirit of grace and the spirit of supplications. And all Israel, Romans 11 says, will be saved in that day and come to him as their Messiah. What a wonderful day. So Hosea 6:1 has some prophetic implications. Come and let us return unto the Lord. For he hath torn, and he will heal us. He hath smitten, and he will bind us up. Our verse also has some personal applications. What good is this for us, Pastor? Well, some wonderful personal applications. First, I see it is possible, as God's people, to regress from the Lord, to fall away, to backslide. It's not good. It's a sad condition, but it's possible. In Corinthians, Paul addresses carnal believers. Now, you've got to be careful nowadays. There are some preachers who will make you think that there's no such thing as a carnal Christian. If you're saved, amen, you're all out for God. And they'll say that if you're not all out for God, then you must not be saved. Now, be careful with that, because you start bumping up against work salvation. Because you're saying, if you're not loving your Bible like you should and attending church like you should, then I put a question mark on your salvation. Are we adding works to salvation? Careful there. Careful there. Now, should a Christian love the Word? Yes. Ought a Christian to be in church and love being with God's people? Yes. Are those evidences of salvation? Sure. But evidences are not requirements. And let's be careful that we don't teach and preach it that way. It is possible. Sad, but possible for us as God's people to regress, to backslide away from the Lord. And so, you see that in this verse when it says, come, let us return. Jeremiah 2:19, thine own wickedness shall correct thee, thy backsliding shall reprove thee. Know therefore and see that it is an evil thing and bitter that thou hast forsaken the Lord thy God, and that my fear is not in thee, saith the Lord God of hosts. Jeremiah 8:5, why then is this people of Jerusalem slidden back by a perpetual backsliding? They hold fast deceit, they refuse to return. Later in Hosea, chapter 11, verse 7, my people are bent to backsliding from me. So I see in this verse, it is possible, as God's people, that we regress from the Lord. Second application, it is positive, good, for God to bring rebuke. It is positive for God to bring rebuke. You know, when God rebukes these people, it's a good thing. In chapter 5, when he says, I'm going to judge you, you guys are headed for judgment, we're like, don't talk that way. Judge not that you be not. Now, wait a second. That rebuke from the Lord is a good thing. Satan tries to spin it like a bad thing. When God chastises us as backslidden believers, that's a good thing. But Satan will work in your mind and try to get you mixed up. What does he do? First, he stirs hatred. God's being cruel to you. God's being mean. Here you are. You receive him as your Savior, and now you're kind of messing up some things. And what does God do? Beat you over that. No, he's lovingly chastising us, trying to bring us back to him. But the devil deceives, and he says, stirs hatred in your heart. And there are Christians who get mad at God. Don't be that person, okay? Don't be that guy. Say, Lord, it's a positive thing that you're chastising me. Satan stirs hatred. The second thing he tries is he stokes despair. He says, you're too far gone. And you know, people who have backslidden from the Lord, instead of coming and returning, they say, I'm too far gone now. You know, God's not going to take me back. And they get kind of depressed and sullen, and their Christian life becomes sad. And all they have to do is come and let us return unto the Lord. He hath torn, there's chastisement, but he will heal us. He has smitten, there's this Christian spanking, but he will bind us up. And so it's a positive thing for God to rebuke. Satan will stir hatred. He'll stoke despair, and then he'll sell pleasure to you. He'll say, you know what? You're obviously so far from the Lord, you might as well just live it up now. You might as well just enjoy some sinful pleasures because, you know, God's never going to use you now. What a lie. What a lie of the devil. Come, let us return unto the Lord. In Isaiah, the Lord says, come and let us reason together, saith the Lord. Though your sins be as scarlet, they shall be as white as snow. We use that a lot for salvation, but it's for the Christian too. You can be cleansed. You can be forgiven. You can be restored back in fellowship with the Lord. Come, let us return unto the Lord. Wake up to what Satan is trying to do in your thinking. Ephesians 5:14, wherefore he saith, awake thou that sleepest, and arise from the dead, and Christ shall give thee light. And it is a positive thing for God to bring rebuke. So instead of seeing Satan's methods, why not see God's mercy? It's merciful for him to chastise me. Kind of like the farmer. When he wants a harvest in his field, he begins by ripping up the face of that field with a sharp plow. He hath torn, and he will heal us. He hath smitten, and he will bind us up. Hosea 10:12 says, sow to yourselves in righteousness, reap in mercy. Break up your fallow ground, for it is time to seek the Lord, till he come and rain righteousness upon us. If you had a rusty piece of metal, and you wanted to turn it into a mighty sword, you'd have to put it through the flames and melt it down first. And it is good, it is a positive thing when God brings us through some fiery trials. Sometimes we try to fix our own problems and we make a mess of things. Not too many years ago, we were having a problem with our washing machine. And I thought, okay, I don't want to pay a repairman $75 just to come out here and look at it. I can figure it out. I'm pretty good at taking things apart. And so I took this off and took that off, and the drum wasn't spinning right. And so pretty soon I had the whole thing apart and I still couldn't figure out what was wrong. And so my wife said, just call the repairman. Okay. So I called she said it nicely. So I called the repairman, and when he gets there, he goes, what happened? And he said, all you had to do was take this off the front and just replace this thing right here. He said, now I'm going to have to charge you extra to put it back together. Sometimes we try to fix our own problems and we make a mess of things. Kind of like the bungling surgeon who didn't set the broken bone just right. So now you go and find a better doctor and he says, I'm sorry, sir, but I'm going to have to re-break your bone in order to set it right. He hath torn and he will heal us. He has smitten, but it's so he can bind us up. It is a positive thing for God to chastise us, and in Israel's case, to bring that rebuke. Psalm 147, verse 3, he healeth the broken in heart and bindeth up their wounds. Romans says, behold, the goodness and severity of God. They go together. Yes, the severity of God, but it goes with his goodness. So it's possible for God's people to regress from the Lord. It's positive for God to bring rebuke. Thirdly, it's pressing for God's people to return to the Lord. That's what this verse says. It's an urgent plea. Come and let us return unto the Lord. These words come and return. So this is important. It's pressing. Come on, now is the time. Come back to the Lord right now. The word come indicates that if we're going to restore our relationship with the Lord, we must seek him. If God seems distant, guess who moved? It wasn't him. It was me. So come, let us return to the Lord. It's urgent. It's pressing. Hosea issues this public invitation and says, come. We have a great song in our book, songbook called Jesus, I Come. Out of my bondage, sorrow and night, Jesus, I come. Jesus, I come. Into thy freedom, gladness and light, Jesus, I come to thee. Out of my sickness, into thy health. Out of my want, and into thy wealth. Out of my sin, and into thyself, Jesus, I come to thee. The second verse is, out of my shameful failure and loss, Jesus, I come. Into the glorious gain of thy cross. Out of earth's sorrow, into thy balm. Out of life's calm, out of life's storms, and into thy calm. Out of distress, into jubilant psalm, Jesus, I come to thee. Out of unrest and ignorant pride, Jesus, I come. Into thy blessed will to abide, Jesus, I come to thee. Out of myself to dwell in thy love. Out of despair into raptures above. Upward for a, on wings like a dove, Jesus, I come to thee. And I can't help but think that maybe the hymn writer was meditating on Hosea 6:1. Come, and let us return unto the Lord. It's pressing for God's people to return to the Lord. The longer we stay away, the worse things get. You see, the devil deceives and he says, well, you know, you're far enough now. It's too late to come back. No, the longer we stay away, the worse it gets. This is especially taught in Jeremiah 13, in verses 1 through 7. There's an unusual account. I won't take time to read it to you. But Jeremiah is told to take a linen girdle, a piece of cloth, a linen loincloth, basically, and to bury it in the mud beside a river. And he's told to leave it there for many days. Then God tells him, go back and dig it up. And when he does, he pulls it out and it's ruined. It's marred. And one time I preached a message from that passage. I called it Lessons from the Linen Loincloth. The main lesson was, the longer we stay away, the worse things get. It's pressing for God's people to return to the Lord. Rebellion runs from God. Repentance runs to God. Sin runs away from God. Surrender runs toward God. Psalm 27:8, when thou saidest, seek ye my face, my heart said unto thee, thy face, Lord, will I seek. Okay, it's time to seek the Lord. It's time to come back to him. It's pressing for God's people to return to the Lord. And then one more lesson. It's possible as God's people to regress from the Lord. It's positive for God to bring rebuke. It's pressing for God's people to return to the Lord. And I like this one. It's promised to God's people to know recovery from the Lord. Because this is a promise. He says, he will heal us. He will bind us up. Jeremiah 3, verse 12, go and proclaim these words to the north and say, return, thou backsliding Israel, saith the Lord, and I will not cause mine anger to fall upon you. For I am merciful, saith the Lord, and I will not keep anger forever. A few verses later, Jeremiah 3:22, return, ye backsliding children, and I will heal your backslidings. Behold, we come to thee, for thou art the Lord our God. Isn't that good? This is a promise as much as it is an invitation. God lovingly deals with us. Remember, Hosea is all about God's faithful love. It's his faithful love. And yes, there's lots of judgment in this book, but the idea is this wonderful promise. He will heal us. He will bind us up. I'm reminded of Isaiah 53. The greatest healing of all takes place at our salvation. With his stripes, we are healed. Jesus' stripes were the wounds that were inflicted upon him that caused his blood to flow out and pay for our sins. Without the shedding of blood is no remission or forgiveness of sins. But Jesus shed his blood to pay for my sins and yours so you wouldn't have to pay for them. If we had to pay for our own sins, guess how long it would take? All of eternity, separated from God in a lake of fire, and we'll never get it paid off. But Jesus could suffer eternal death in a moment of time because he was the eternal Son of God. And when he died at that moment in eternal death. And he suffered all of hell for you and for me, like a fire and all. So we don't have to. But we must accept his payment for us. Some people reject it. They say, no, I'll make it to heaven on my own. I'll be good enough. I'll deserve it. And when you do that, you cancel your opportunity then to trust Christ alone for salvation. Salvation is not Jesus plus anything else. It's Jesus alone. His shed blood and resurrection for your salvation. So when you understand that, you come, the first coming to him, and you come to him and say, Lord, I'm a sinner. I don't deserve heaven, but you died for me. And right now I'm trusting in you, your death, burial, and resurrection, and your blood to wash away my sins. And whosoever shall call upon the name of the Lord shall be saved. When you call on him like that, he saves you. That's the first coming to the Lord that needs to take place. And if you've not done that, let me encourage you to make sure you've done it. Take care of it today. We'll take a Bible and show you some of the scriptures that make it even more clear. And then you can decide if you're ready to receive Christ as your Savior. You ought to be ready because he said now is the accepted time. Now is the day of salvation. Don't go one more minute without receiving Christ as your Savior. This returning is also for us believers. We've been saved. We belong to Christ. But there are so many times, too many times, when we depart from him. And so he says, come, let us return to the Lord. And this is a promise that he'll accept us. The old timers like Spurgeon used to say, put your finger on the promise. You ever heard that? Put your finger. And I think they meant, you know, just put your finger right there in the Bible, and then talk to the Lord about it. Say, now, Lord, you said you have torn, but you will heal us. And Lord, right here, you said you smitten, but you will bind us up. Put your finger on the promise. Claim it for yourself. This makes even more sense in our day and age because many of you have the electronic Bible, you know, and you got to put your finger on it to navigate, you know. Put your finger on the promise and say, Lord, I'm claiming your promise for my life. Your word is true for me. We tend to drift from the Lord. Return today. Return. The Lord doesn't ask you to inflict pain on yourself, to lie on a bed of nails or to bloody your knees on some pilgrimage, up some steps to a shrine to some false god or something. Just return to the Lord. Just return. 2 Chronicles 7:14 says, if my people, which are called by my name, will humble themselves and pray and seek my face and turn from their wicked ways, then will I hear from heaven and will forgive their sin and will heal their land. That's how you return. You humble yourself, you pray, you seek his face, you turn from your wicked ways. You return to the Lord. And so Hosea issues this public invitation. D.L. Moody writes an account from his life. When he was preaching one night in a great auditorium, massive crowd there in Chicago. And for some reason, on that particular night, he decided at the end of the message not to give a public invitation. Not sure why not. Maybe he didn't think the people were with him or paying attention. I don't know. But for some reason, that night he did not give a public invitation and invite people to come and return to the Lord. That very same night, in another part of Chicago, Mrs. O'Leary's cow kicked over the lantern and started the Great Chicago Fire. Untold numbers of people died that night in Chicago. And when Moody was awakened and found out what happened, his heart smote him. And he said, what if some of those people that were in my meeting were considering being saved, coming to the Lord, and they put it off because I didn't give them a public invitation? And Moody says that from that day on, every time he preached God's word, he gave a public invitation. This is Hosea's public invitation. Come, let us return unto the Lord. And the invitation comes to you, because when you love somebody, you give a public invitation. And the theme of Hosea is God's faithful love. And so he invites us today. If we're not saved, come to the Lord. If we're saved, but we've been away from him, and there's some issues between us and our God blocking our fellowship, come, let us return unto the Lord. And yes, there may be chastisement right now. He hath torn, but he will heal. He hath smitten, but he will bind us up. Let's return to the Lord. Will you respond? Let's bow in prayer. Father, thank you so much for this wonderful invitation that under the inspiration of the Holy Ghost, you had Hosea give to these northern tribes of Israel. And Lord, we read about them and see how wicked they were. And sometimes we get kind of high and mighty looking down on them. But Father, too often we're so much like them in departing from you, allowing sin to get a foothold again in our lives, backsliding away from you. I pray that today would be the day of return. I pray that you would use this message in our hearts.
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This is Dr. Lou and the Dr. Lou Show. It is good to be back on the air again here on WKDW 97.5 on your FM dial. And we are coming at you semi-live from Studio 19 in Key Largo, right here on the Overseas Highway, where fun is happening all the time. And we are having some great times out on the market, running around with Dr. Lou and Kara, playing some great venues. I want to thank our venues who've been putting Dr. Lou and Kara up and giving us some opportunities to play. Every Wednesday for over a year, we've been hanging out at the Dive Bar, which is in Tavernier. And we've got a great little commercial spot for them coming up on the show. Also, we have been recently at the Caribbean Club while they had their winter shows. We're paused now for the summer, but we are now on Friday nights over at the Bayside Grill in Key Largo, and also at the Catch inside where it's nice and cool with some great sing-alongs with Dr. Lou and Kara. And that's drlouandkara.com. And you can find out more about the Mission from Mom and Dr. Lou starting at drlou.org, which is a new website where all the companies that are associated with Dr. Lou, L Solution Products, our sponsor, Mission from Mom, our great new products, the Show Captain. And you can get Show Captain if you're a musician and manage all your songs and manage your gigs and learn to play your songs and be just like us and go and pick up some songs and go out and do some shows and really, really have some fun. So we are really, really happy with that. And we're also our TechSkillsGen.com, which is our TSG model, which is getting transformed into a platform where you can get all of your AI projects done. And we've been working a lot with AI, and we have a lot of AI music that we're playing. Every song that you had tonight was enhanced using the great technologies that we have at our disposal. But all the songs are originals. Every song you're going to hear tonight are all songs that are put together for you for the original market. So we're basically coming up with some songs. The first song we're going to play is a song that Kara and I worked on. And it came from a term that one of her sisters came up with. And she says it was snuggling and something else. And I couldn't imagine what it was. But she said, yeah, we were snuggling and doing whatever we had to do. One thing led to another. And then we had an opportunity to write that song while we were traveling north. When we were on our trip up north, we played at the Wharf in Oceanport. We played at the Rope Walk in Chincoteague. We played at places in Maryland. We also had a great show at the Tankard in Burlington. So this song is called Snugglin' and Fugglin', and you can figure out what the words mean. It is great to be here and back on the air. They've got 10 songs for you tonight, so stay tuned. This is going to be a great show. Long show, so be ready. This is your doctor, and this is Dr. Lou, and this is the Dr. Lou Show, and I'm prepared to start our first song, and it's called Snugglin' and Fugglin'. Let's put her on. Dr. Lou.

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1: Thank you, Elwood. 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We are happy to be on the air here at WKDW 97.5 on the FM dial, having fun here in the Florida Keys, and that's where it's great time, great place to be. Lots of places to eat and fun places. I want to thank my friend Sam Nicola at the Island Grill. He's got some great things going on down there. Check him out. And over at the Ocean Point Resort, where he's got his other restaurant and coming up with some new stuff too. Stay tuned for some great news from Sam and his restaurant chain. And, you know, we get kind of caught up in life sometimes. And we just, we kind of take things for granted. And we kind of reflect every now and then. And that's what Dr. Lou does with his music, is he kind of just reflects on the world. And he kind of tries to, I don't know, wake people up. Help people to understand that we're supposed to be good to each other. And that's really what matters. And we have different lookouts in our lives. We start to think of our people in different ways. And it isn't always right, but it doesn't really matter, because I didn't realize how things were, but now I do. So this song is called I Didn't Realize. It's another Dr. Lou song. I hope you enjoy it.

Yeah, we're all the same. Imagine that. Imagine the thought that we are really all the same. And that's the secret to having fun. And we have a lot of fun with our different bands that we play with. And one of the bands we play with is called the Wee Fib Band, which is fake Irish band. And believe it or not, we get a lot of work during the St. Patrick's time, and during the March time of the year. And the winter, a lot of people come down to the Keys and the group gets together and we get to do this great set of shows. And this new song is basically called Everyone is Irish at Heart. And it kind of goes through a bunch of, you know, they're all sing-along songs. So pretty much everybody gets together at the beginning and I get everybody to sing. And this song has never been played outside really anywhere. This is the first time it's coming out publicly. So the name of the song is called Everyone is Irish at Heart. It's a new Irish song, and I encourage people to take our Irish songs. We have a whole album now of Irish music that we'll feature on a show coming up soon. But for now, we're just going to stick with this one song. And Irish music is strange. I brought into Irish music just by joining a band with my acoustic guitar. And when I sat in the room, I ended up becoming the singer because there were no singers. So I've been trying to get singers to help us, but it's a hard thing to do when you don't know the words of the song. We wrote a song, I Wish I Was From Ireland, because I'd know how to sing all these songs. And I think we've played that before on the show. But this song is a new song, and it's called Everybody, I think it's called Everybody is Irish at Heart. And I hope you like it. It's another Dr. Lou show, and a Dr. Lou original song, Irish song this time. I think you'll like it. I hope the Irish do. I'll give them a shot at it.

Yeah, this is your doctor. Is there nothing that somebody wouldn't do? I mean, is there nothing in some hearts in this world sometimes? We really, really have to do a better job looking out for each other. It seems like we just kind of get too caught up in ourselves. And we sometimes I think about it and I get kind of discouraged. But then I go outside and hear on the waters of the Blackwater Sound and I see the great spirit Shalon Shah smiling back at me. And I know that what I'm doing is the right thing. The mission for Mom, the show captain, and we are brought here by the showcaptain.app, where you can take care of your music, Tech Skills Gen, where you can learn technology skills. We've got a lot of opportunities with Dr. Lou's robots coming up, and you can find it all at drlou.org. And that's a great place to go to find out all the different things and to pass along feedback on what you think the world should be getting. And Dr. Lou's been part of the establishment of business for years and years and years, looking to give back. And obviously I learned from my mom, Margaret Pica, about that. And she instilled in me the desire to help. And there is something that we can do. Something that we can do every day. And the choice is basically to be good and to basically look deep inside and establish yourself as a good person. And each time the opportunity to do bad or to do something that's greedy, we got to say no. We have to say no to that. We have to go inside and basically prove to ourselves that there's something inside of our hearts. Because our minds and our souls are very, very, very important. And we're connected. We're connected to everything. When you dream, there's people who believe that we're connected. So there is something. And I wrote this song to kind of wake people up. And it's called, Is There Nothing?

0: drinks and the jams we love. You'll love it, I know you will. I'll mark 85 at the Snake Creek Bridge. It's a place you just gotta see. Man, we get to the Keys and the Island Grill. We'll be in the place to be. Island Grill is the place to be.
1: Ah, yes, this is Dr. Lou and the Dr. Lou Show. It's great to be on WKDW 97.5 FM on your FM dial, the radio, where you can ride around, listen to your doctor, and telling you good things and trying to help you out wherever we can. Basically, we get to ask ourselves some questions every now and then. And many people would say that when you get to comment on something, if you haven't really walked in someone else's shoes, really it's hard to comment. It's hard to effectively comment. You can't really relate to something unless you went through it yourself. And there's a lot of people in my life anyway, who have had bad things happen and had unfortunate things happen. And they have pain that they're going through, and I can't relate to it sometimes. Some of it I can. I try and look at things that happened to me, and I say, well, you know, that something similar happened, but it wasn't exactly the same. But really, there's some situations like losing a parent, or I won't even get into all the horrible things it could be. But I guess the point of it is, sometimes we should think about, what would you do if it happened to you? What would you do if you had the opportunity to do the right thing? If you had the opportunity to help? If you had the opportunity to make it better? To make the world better? What would you do? Would you take the opportunity? Or would you just pass it by?

Yeah, this is your doctor, and this is your Dr. Lou's show. It's the Jersey Hour. We used to get her done in 23 minutes, but now we're going to get her done in 55 minutes. And believe me, it's not as easy to put together a 55-minute show as it is to put together a 23. So we're doing like doubles now. So we'll see how this goes, and hopefully it'll turn out well. And you'll tell your friends, both of them, to listen. When Dr. Lou's show's on, we're on at 12:30 every Sunday, and we're on at 10:30 in the morning on Thursdays. We hope that we're getting the message across of goodness, and there's opportunities in life to help each other. And here at Dr. Lou's on the banks of the Blackwater Sound, sometimes I get to meet some people, and there's a fella down here from the islands. And he calls me by a name, and I didn't really realize it till I had a long conversation. He's a very wise person, a very wise individual. And we had some long, deep talks. And when he walked away, he said, "See you later, big dog." And I've been calling him brother. So that kind of hit me. And I said, you know what? I should write a song, an island song, called "He Calls Me Big Dog, I Call Him Brother." So I wrote it, and here it is. Hope you enjoy. He calls me Big Dog. I call him Brother.

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We're going to be doing some podcasting coming up, too, with our new technology podcast and our music podcast. And we're going to have the great Dr. Morrison back doing some video recordings with him and podcast recordings with him. And, you know, we're trying to all survive this thing that's going on around us. It seems that we don't know what to believe. There's so much information flying at us. And we don't know what there is to believe. And I learned a long time ago that belief is like a gas tank. It fills up on belief, and you can kind of tend to believe a lot. And then things happen and you don't believe anymore. Like, you look back at holistic medicine and all the different things. And then all the stories of things like Tartaria. And then people arguing over the science that we were all given growing up. Were we told the truth or not? And everybody says, well, you know, you don't want to go down that rabbit hole. And when I was hurt, somebody said that to me one day. And I said, you know what? That's a great line. I don't want to go down the rabbit hole. But I guess we're all going to go down the rabbit hole at some point. And you know what? What else do we have to do? So let's take a trip with Dr. Lou and take a trip down to the rabbit hole. And we hope we find something good down there. Maybe something good to eat. Some vittles.

0: rabbit hole.
1: Yeah, the old rabbit hole. Be careful of the rabbit hole. And be careful of the monkey kidneys. I saw something online and I was reading about it, and then apparently they use monkey kidneys for something. And it just kind of struck me, and it said, you know what? What's real? What is real? And what isn't real? And sometimes your mind just has to get free. And if a song like Monkey Kidneys, and I kind of cut it down to Monk Kidney, because it seemed like it had another annotation, another meaning. And we're working on some Spanish. Kara and I are studying some Spanish, trying to basically catch up with the people who live around us. And well, I like to learn new things, and we're trying this course, and it's been a lot of fun so far. We get to sit together, and we do have a lot of fun together. Kara and I really love to play music for people, and it's like another language as well. But there's a whole bunch of skills there that you have to kind of acquire, and then go out and, you know, we pack up our gear and we show up and we set up, and then we see all these people that come see us, and we never know if they're coming to get the buy one, get one free drinks, or whether they're coming to hear us. And in some places where we've been going lately, people have really been paying attention. And it's really fun to play music for people who are actually paying attention to you, who are actually listening to your music. And sometimes you get to express yourself through a lot of different meanings. And one of this song here really doesn't have all that much meaning, but it's kind of a fun song, and it was dedicated to all the monkeys who lost their kidneys. So there you go.

there. Are you a musician? If you're a musician, have I got a deal for you. You can go to showcaptain.app and get involved early with the Dr. Lou's famous Show Captain musical app. And there you can import your songs, make up your set lists, and go out there and become a performer. You can take it on stage with you. It works on your phone. It works on your iPad. And it'll do a lot of things that some people's apps do, but all in one place. You can manage your gigs. You can manage your lessons. If you're a music teacher, you can use Show Captain to give your students an opportunity to have an honest platform that offers them help and offer also can you can get give feedback. You can pass feedback back to Dr. Lou and the crew and L Solution Products, and we'll fix it for you. We'll fix it and make it yours and make it work for you, because Karen and I, it took us a while to wean ourselves off of another competitive app, but we're all in. We're all in on Show Captain, and Kara's been doing a great job with putting feedback in, and we are hoping that our beta users will come back to life with us and start sending us some things back, and everybody will start using it, and then we can help the world just like we did with the Mission for Mom. We can use Show Captain to bring the musicians together and give them the tools they need so that they can send their music out and pass their dreams on to others. And more people can join up and learn their music and have Show Captain help them. You can go and get everything you need to learn a song, put it into a set list, and deliver it. And then you can go live. And when you go live, Show Captain is there for you. The whole show, it scrolls. It does all kinds of good things. So sometimes you need a little Novocaine for the pain in your mind. Show Captain will give you that. I promise you.

This is Dr. Lou, and we're almost to the end of our show, believe it or not. It's been a long show. We hope you stayed with us. We do love you all very much. This is WKDW 97.5 on the FM dial, and we mean that. We mean that we do love the people we perform for, and you are our radio audience. It's been so great. Dr. Lou's been on the air from the WNJC days back in the early 2000s and all the way through till about 2016, and we got off for a little bit and we came down to Northport, and there we were. Somebody recognized Dr. Lou from Philadelphia, and they said, hey, would you like to have a radio show? And we've been there ever since. So now we've been another 8 years on the air on WKDW, and it's been magical, and we would never leave. We love it so much. We love being part of the team. We hope to be playing live and maybe end up in an event. It would be great to have a great WKDW event where we could all come there and meet you in person and say hello, sing you a couple songs, because the world is a strange place. And sometimes I had this dream one night, and I thought to myself, I wonder if the dream is the life and the wake part is the dream. And I kind of thought about that a little bit, and then I had a cup of coffee, and I said, well, you can't prove it either way. There's no way to know which one is the dream. So I said, look, I'll call it an inversion. And I wrote a song called Inversion. And it's all about a person who thinks that their dreams is real life and the rest of it is not. So we don't know. How would we know?

0: 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It's drlou.org. And you'll find the Mission from Mom there. You'll find Dr. Lou and Kara there. You'll find Dr. Lou's robots there. You'll find the tech skills gen, the technical skills generation, which is coming out again with a great AI-based project management software where you can call up L Solution Products and we'll come in and do an evaluation of your software and all your systems and tell you what to do with your AI journey. And this is Dr. Lou, and we have 46 years in this tech business, and we kind of know what we're doing. So you're not going to find anybody with this kind of experience, and you're not going to find anybody that cares for you, because we do care for you. And we thank everybody from the Dr. Lou old days in New Jersey and WNJC, WKDW here. And we hope to talk to everyone soon. And I always say it every time it's time to go. I say to everybody, be good to each other. And when you get ready to go, say, take it easy.
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Why does a cow's milking stool have three legs instead of four? Because the stool has three and the cow has the udder.

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1: It's a colorful show coming your way, everyone, and I know you'll enjoy it. We begin with the color green, more specifically, the Green Llama. Now, unless you're a serious fan of old-time radio, you've probably never heard of this one. I'll explain why after we listen to the episode of August 20th, 1949, The Adventure of the Perfect Prisoner, as broadcast coast-to-coast over CBS.
2: Om Mani Padme Hum. The Green Llama strikes for justice. It is truly written that the man with no future is dangerous. There were 100 such men in The Adventure of the Perfect Prisoner, all of them with guns.
3: From the mystery of the Far East, from the mountain peaks of a Shangri-La, come the exciting adventures of Jethro Dumont. Jethro Dumont, the wealthy young American who, after 10 years in Tibet, returned as the Green Llama to carry on a single-handed fight against injustice and crime.

0: I am Turku, who serves the Green Lama. It is said that ambition is merely the mask of greed, and we learned that this was true in the adventure of the perfect prisoner. It began one night when the Green Lama received a phone call.
1: Jethro Dumont?
2: Yes?
1: This is Sando, Warden Sando.
2: Oh, hello, Warden. How's your model prison?
1: Fine. It's about one of my model prisoners that I'm calling you, Frank Cobb.
2: Frank? Oh, yes, the sculptor.
1: It's wonderful the way you've helped his rehabilitation by getting his sculpture shown there in New York.
2: Well, he's a fine artist.
1: Jethro, you've been promising to come up and inspect our prison, and here's the perfect chance. I've got a little surprise for Cobb tomorrow, and you deserve to be here when we tell him. Now, you've been promising, and I won't take no for an answer. Okay, Jethro?
2: All right, Warden. Tulku and I'll be there.

0: Well, Tilku, you're now in the finest prison this poor old world has ever seen.
1: Oh, even so, my Lama, I'm glad we do not call this place home.
0: Well, I agree, it's no cottage in the country, but as far as the moral reconstruction of the men goes, it's tops.
2: Hey there, just a minute.
0: Yes?
2: If you're looking for the warden's office, I'll show you. I have the guard's permission.
0: The guard's permission? Which one?
3: That man's a trustee, Mr. Dumont. He'll take you to Mr. Sandow's office.
0: Oh, I see. All right, thank you.
2: This way, please. You're Mr. Dumont, aren't you?
0: Yes.
2: I've sort of been waiting for you. I wanted to tell you how grateful I am for the one-man show you fixed up for me in New York.
0: Oh, well, then you're Frank Cobb.
2: Yes.
0: You don't owe me any thanks. Your clay figurines did all the work themselves.
2: Anyway, Mr. Dumont, maybe soon I can do really good stuff. You see, I know the warden's got a little surprise for me today.
0: Oh, what kind?
2: I really can't say, because if I did, it wouldn't be much of a surprise anymore, would it?
0: I'm afraid you lost me back there, Cobb. I don't think I follow you.
2: That's okay. But just to keep things even up, I've got a surprise for the warden.
0: Oh? And I suppose if you told me what it was, it wouldn't be a surprise anymore either. Huh?
2: That's right. It's not time yet. Well, here you are, Mr. Dumont, the warden's office. I got to get back to my work. I'll see you.
0: Well, what do you make of that, Tilku?
1: Mr. Cobb is burdened with a secret he knows he must not keep, my Lama.
0: Yes, yet I think he's afraid to tell it. Well, let's see what Warden Sandow has on his mind.
4: Come in.
0: Warden Sandow?
4: Dumont, Jethro Dumont. Come in. I'm delighted you could make it up here today. Hello, Tilku.
1: My honor, Warden.
4: Well, you're looking fine, Jethro. Sit down.
0: Thank you, Warden. We, just left a mutual friend. In fact, he escorted us to your door. Frank Cobb.
4: Oh, you've met him then.
0: Good. Yes.
4: I finally convinced the governor that that man doesn't belong behind bars and... come in, Summers. Jethro, this is my second in command, Captain Ed Summers. Mr. Dumont, Mr. Tilku.
0: How do you do, Captain?
1: An honor,
5: glad to know you. Do you come up to inspect our model prison?
0: Yes, and we're also here for Warden Sandow's surprise.
4: Right. Frank Cobb's pardon. It's just come through. Well, come on, let's go find him. He works right next door in the examination building.
0: All right.
4: You know, the fact that you showed interest in his sculpture has meant a lot to him, Jethro.
0: I'm very happy. The man's a fine artist.
5: He's also a convict. We'd do better to make him remember it.
0: Then, you think the label of convict would help him readjust to society? Is that it, Captain Summers?
5: In my opinion, there's only one way to handle criminals. Give them treatment that'll make them think twice the next time. That's our job.
0: But history shows that method has failed consistently for centuries, Captain Summers.
4: That's right. Our job is to strengthen through education, not fear. Cobb?
5: Yeah, maybe he's in the next room. I'll get him, Ward.
6: All right, Cobb, step out here. He's not in here, sir.
4: That's strange. Cobb!
1: Oh, my Lama, look there.
0: Hmm?
1: Behind that desk.
0: Why, that... Warden, quick!
2: What is it? It's Cobb.
0: Yes, it's Frank Cobb. And the knife that killed him is still in his back.
5: Warden, if we'd been smart, this wouldn't have happened. I don't want to say I told you so, but you can't treat a gang of hardened criminals like a troop of boy rangers. It just won't work.
0: Captain Summers, why do you think Frank Cobb was killed?
5: Because somebody found out he was being pardoned and didn't think he deserved it. That's all it takes in here, you know.
3: Here's Sammy, Warden.
4: Oh, yes. Come in, Sammy.
7: The guard said you want to see me, Warden.
4: Yes, I did. Sammy, do you know that Frank Cobb is being pardoned today?
7: The guy with the statues? No kidding.
0: Yes, but somebody doesn't want to see him get out, Sammy. Happen to know who that might be?
7: What? Oh, I'm shocked. I can't believe this, Warden.
5: Straighten it out, Sammy the Singer. Talk plain.
7: Oh, that's level, sir. Honest. Who'd want to see a guy miss a break like that? Nobody.
4: It's already happened, Sammy. Somebody stuck a knife in him. This knife.
7: Gee.
4: Ever see it before?
7: You know me, Warden. I wouldn't lie for 2 minutes. Sure, I seen it before. That's Al Bauer's knife. Or it used to be. It was swiped off of him, sir. He kept it in his mattress. And a couple of nights ago, it ain't there anymore.
2: I see.
7: That's all I know, sir. Okay, if I go now?
5: Hold it, Sammy. Has Bauer's been at his machine in the mill all day?
7: Yeah, I think so. But I have my nose on a grindstone the whole shift, sir. I couldn't say for sure. Is that all?
2: That's all.
5: Well, it's perfectly obvious to me, Warden, that Bauer's faked that stolen knife story to cover up an advance for this job. If you let me handle this my way, I'll get to the bottom of it in a hurry.
0: Out of curiosity, Captain Summers, just what is your way?
5: According to some standards, Mr. Dumont, it's old-fashioned, but I can guarantee results.
4: And I say there are better ways of getting answers. Ways that... Excuse me. Warden Sandow. What? A riot? Where? How bad is it, Carter?
5: I knew it. Sooner or later, it was bound to happen.
4: I see. Yes, I'll hold on. There's a riot in the mill. Carter doesn't know how it started, but he says it's big.
5: Sandow, you're directly responsible for this. You've mollycoddled a bunch of killers and theorized with them until they've got the idea they can run all over you.
4: Hello? Hello? Hello, Carter? Carter? I think the phone's dead.
5: There'll be more than that dead before this is over. If any of my boys get it, Warden Sandow, you...
3: Warden!
5: Ready.
3: Warden!
0: He's been hit. All right, here, fella. Take it easy now.
3: My shoulder. Not serious. It's a break, Warden. Bad one. The riot was a blind, that's all. About 100 of them. They had guns. Must have been smuggled in. They made it into the boiler house. Then down the pack passageway and...
5: The arsenal.
3: Yeah, that's right. They even had a key. They're in the arsenal now, behind a barricade.
4: I believe we've still got a chance.
0: Well, then come on, Warden. Let's go.

0: We're safe enough here behind the wall, Dumont.
1: Keep your head down, Philco.
2: Yeah. Arsenal's just across the court out there. Here's the microphone, Warden. It's ready.
0: Good. Hand it to me, Summers. Okay.
3: Attention, men! Attention! This is the Warden. You've made a mistake. It's a long way to the main gate. You'll never get that far. I'm asking you now to back out before it's too late. I'll listen to your answer. Who's going to speak for you?
4: I am, Warden. Big Ben Hackett.
3: All right, Hackett. Can you speak for the others?
4: Sure. I can talk for them. We don't care what your game is, Warden. We ain't playing ball. Period. So save yourself some breath. Or run it.
3: You'd better think it over, Ben. Here's what I want you to do. Come out one at a time. Lay your guns down and line up facing me. You have my word, there'll be no gunfire.
4: Nuts! When we're ready, we're coming out, all right. Shoot! So here's what we want you to do. If you don't want your boys in blue all chopped up, keep them out of our way!
2: That smut. Warden, you've got to listen to me now. We're in real trouble. I've got 3 heavy machine guns in the North Tower and plenty of ammunition. That's enough firepower to cut the whole mob down. Now tell them to come out right now with their hands empty or we open up.
0: No, I still
2: I'm telling you, Sandu, it's the only way.
0: I refuse to permit wholesale slaughter of those men.
2: Listen, they're cornered now, but they're going to come bawling out of there any second and it'll be too late for us. Now, shall I give the order?
0: Well,
1: just a minute, both of you. Warden Sandu.
0: Yes, Jethro?
1: I want to go in there and talk to those men.
5: What?
0: Oh, my Lord. No,
2: you're out of your mind, Dumont. You wouldn't get 10 feet beyond this wall before they'd have you cut to ribbons.
1: I want to go, Sandu. Men can be reasoned with, but Captain Summers is right. We've got to hurry. Well, it's either me or the machine guns, Warden.
0: All right, Jethro, but just the
1: same. Now take the mic again and tell them I'm coming.
0: Okay.
3: Men, Big Ben Hackett, listen to me. Mr. Jethro Dumont is coming to talk to you.
4: If he ain't bulletproof, you better keep him under cover. We'll kill anybody who tries to get in here.
3: He's coming out, Hackett, and I want you to listen to him.
5: Oh, my llama, I beg of you.
1: I know what I'm doing, Tulku. I believe I can save those men.
5: Yes, of course. May Buddha go with you.
0: Good luck, Dumont.
5: I watched the green llama climb the wall and walk slowly, alone and unarmed across the barren prison court, straight into the relentless gaze of 100 pairs of hostile eyes and the muzzles of 100 guns in desperate hands.

0: In just a moment, we will return to the Green Llama. Now with our star, Paul Frees, we return to the Green Llama. And tonight's story, The Adventure of the Perfect Prisoner.
1: Even as Jethro Dumont crossed the prison yard, the jeers and catcalls of the convicts were lost in their throats, and everywhere was only an empty silence. Silence and the chilling, sharp echo of Jethro Dumont's footsteps moving closer to the armed prisoners as he walked across the yard and into the arsenal.
2: Ben, I'm coming in.
3: Well, what are we waiting for?
4: Yeah, he's just the same as a copper. Hey, why don't you let him have it, Big Ben?
2: Shut up!
3: I'll decide when to let him have it. I want to be able to hear everything Mr. Dumont has to say. Okay, hero. Speak your piece.
2: Are you Hackett?
3: Yeah, I'm Big Ben Hackett. What of it?
2: Stand up.
3: What?
2: I said stand up, then I'll talk to you man to man.
3: Okay. We'll talk man to man. Go ahead.
2: Tell your men to put down their guns, Hackett. You haven't got one chance in 100 of getting out of here alive if you try to make a break.
5: Hey, ain't you got that backwards, Junior? We're the 100. You're the one, remember?
3: Shut up.
4: Shut up!
3: Go on, Mr. Dumont. You ain't got very long.
2: Then I'll get right to the point.
3: Which is what?
2: The lives of these other men, Hackett. They're not all in for life.
6: So what? I don't get it, Dumont.
2: All right, then listen hard, Bowers, and the rest of you. Right this minute, you're living on borrowed time, each and every one of you.
4: Says who?
5: Yeah, who says so?
2: The three heavy machine guns Captain Summers is just itching to use. You're surrounded and you know it. What you don't know is that there's only one good reason why those guns aren't spitting lead in here right now. And that's a man. A man who wouldn't let Captain Summers open fire. A man who thinks you're also men, with names. Not just numbers stenciled over breast pockets. A man who's your friend. Warden Sando.
5: Hey, he's right there. Yeah. We'd all be ducking death now if Sando wasn't a warden.
7: Hold
5: it!
7: Wait a minute, Ollie! You're nuts!
5: Yeah, nuts, Hackett. Nuts about living to be an old man.
4: Yeah!
2: Well, Hackett, you might as well surrender.
3: And get slapped into solitary for 6 months, no sale, Dumont.
6: Yeah, what about that? What's the current rate of exchange, Dumont, if we do call it quits now?
2: Even. You know your warden, Bowers. Nothing will happen to any of you, with one exception.
3: Yeah? Which is what?
2: Frank Cobb's murderer. He pays in full.
6: If he's caught...
2: Don't worry, Bowers, he will be. All right, men, put your guns down. Well, who are the holdouts?
8: Okay, here's mine.
2: Good. Now, how about you, Bowers? What'll it be?
6: It'll be quits.
2: Sammy?
4: Oh, I'm with the others. I quit, too. I ain't no lifer. I only joined Hackett and Bowers because...
3: Because you was the one who got hold of the key to the arsenal. We can all sing, Sammy. Don't forget that. Just as loud and clear as you can.
4: Yeah, maybe. But I'm the only one who knows it was Cobb. Yeah, Frank Cobb, the perfect prisoner, who got the guns to us in the first place.
2: What? Cobb was behind this?
4: Yeah. Yeah, but that ain't all, Mr. Dumont.
6: But in that stool, in fact, too much.
4: Oh, you stinking no...
7: All right!
2: Yeah, that's right. If you are the only one who knows so much about Cobb, you might also find yourself the only one with a real motive for his murders.
4: Oh, no, that ain't so. I can prove it.
6: I wonder. Little Sammy. Wouldn't have thought it possible. Well, Hackett, I don't think we got anything to worry about anymore.
3: Meaning what?
6: I'm meaning that Mr. Dumont here has saved our lives for us. What else? After all, Big Ben, he was the one who reminded us that the odds were so heavy, 100 to 1 against, and that we got a good warden. and that we've also got some very lousy prisoners.
4: Hey, no, Bowers. Now, wait a minute.
7: Shut up, both of you.
3: Yeah. We got some lousy prisoners in here, but I ain't so sure that's enough reason to give up my gun, Mr. Dumont. Maybe it'd be simpler to just pull the trigger.
2: Simpler, Hackett, but not wiser. And you know it. Now drop your gun.
3: Okay. I just want to know one thing, Dumont.
2: What is it?
3: How come you wasn't afraid to walk in here? How come you didn't figure you'd get shot before you got to talk?
2: You see, Hackett, you're the ringleader. Nobody here would have dared to shoot before you.
3: Oh? And the reason I wouldn't shoot?
2: My back. I never turned it toward you. Now let's go.
9: Warden Sando speaking.
10: Captain Summers reporting from the Central Tower, Warden. The arsenal's secure, sir, and the men are all accounted for.
9: Good. That was a wonderful job Dumont did. Not a single shot fired, Captain.
10: Which may have been a mistake. You can't handle prisoners.
9: Never mind
10: that,
9: Captain. Now, are the cells unlocked yet?
10: Yes, sir. The cells are all unlocked, and the happy prisoners are back at their jobs, business as usual, Warden.
9: All right. That's exactly the way I want it kept. Understand?
10: Yes, sir.
9: And one thing more, Summers. Jethro Dumont and his friend are to be allowed free run of the entire prison. They're going to examine Cobb's cell, then they want to talk to Sammy the singer. After that, I think they'll deliver the murderer. That's all, sir.
2: Here we are, Tulku. The late Frank Cobb's cell.
11: But, my lama, except for these bars, it seems more like an artist's studio than a prison cell. All this clay and these handsomely carved figures.
2: Yes, just another example, Tulku, of Warden Sando's rehabilitation program. Cobb was an artist, and the warden never wanted him to forget it. It's just too bad he did.
11: Oh, you mean the guns that were smuggled into the prison, Lama?
2: Yes, the guns, which no doubt are embedded here in these fresh boxes of modeling clay. That's the only way Cobb could have got guns in. Here, Tulku, give me a hand.
11: Yes, my lama.
2: Now, we'll see in just a minute. Here.
11: Oh, yes, Lama. Look here.
2: Yes, a .45 automatic, and below it, another one. Not the same caliber, but equally effective. Tulku, the cell door.
11: It's closing, my lama.
2: Correction, Tulku. It's already closed.
11: But why, my lama? Who would want to keep us prisoner?
2: I don't know, but I don't intend to stay this way very long. Tulku, do you have a penny in your pocket?
11: A penny? Yes, but why that?
2: It's light here. The bulb unscrewed and replaced with a penny. Give it to me, Tulku.
11: Yeah, my lama.
2: Inserted in between it, and the connection will blow the fuse fast.
11: Oh, and so render the electrical machinery that locks these cell doors useless?
2: No, it's not that simple, Tulku. But in a modern prison where doors and windows operate electrically, any tampering with wires such as a blown fuse might bring results. Now, the bulb back in, and we'll see. Yes!
11: Oh, you were right, my lama. It set off an alarm.
2: Yes, and that red light there at the end of the corridor. Look, Tulku. It tags this row as the seat of the trouble. We should have help any minute. There, coming toward us, Tulku. The warden with a guard behind it. Warden! Here in Cobb's cell. We're locked in.
5: Dumont! Now, wait a minute. I'll get the alarm first, then have you out. Newton?
12: Yes,
5: Roger,
12: sir.
5: Roger, Newton.
12: Yes, sir.
5: Get the alarm, then open the second block.
12: Yes, sir.
11: My lama, you have no thought as to why we happen to be caught in here this way?
2: No other than that it's not a coincidence, Tulku. Let's go. Maybe the warden can help us.
9: Jethro, I can't understand this. Sergeant Newton, you patrol this building. Did you hear the gates close or see any prisoners in here?
13: No, sir. I didn't head up for this block until that alarm went off. A little before that, I heard the door to that supply closet down there slam shut, so I started to investigate. But I never got past the lower stair, Warden. Warden, under the door to the supply closet down there. Look, something's seeping out.
2: Yes, something that looks like blood. Come on.
9: It's his blood, all right, Jethro. And in a second, we'll know who...
2: Oh. Yes, Sammy the singer.
9: Also with a knife in his back. He's dead, Jethro?
2: No, Warden, but he's slipping fast.
12: Sammy. Sammy, who was it?
14: It was
12: who, Sammy? Try and tell me.
14: It was that double-crossing hack.
9: He's gone, Jethro?
12: Yes.
9: Maybe Captain Summers is right. Maybe this isn't the way to run a prison. Maybe I should have listened to him in the first place. Jethro, what did Sammy say to you? Something about Hackett. Wasn't it, Jethro? Jethro.
11: When the Green Llama failed to answer the warden's question and instead stared down at the lifeless form at his feet, I knew that he had entered the path of concentration, taught him by the high lamas of Tibet. One problem at one time, one solution, the ultimate goal. Then, a few moments later, Jethro Dumont straightened up.
12: Warden. Warden, before this place became a model prison, where were the so-called incorrigibles kept?
9: Why, in solitary, in the basement of this building. But what's that got to do with these murders?
12: I don't know. Maybe nothing, maybe everything. Let's go, Warden.
11: The Green Llama and I followed close behind the warden. We crossed to a narrow, half-concealed doorway that opened onto a spiral staircase leading 50 feet into the earth below. The long corridor was hewn out of rock, damp and as silent as the passing of time. It was dark, except for a thin finger of light ahead from a lantern and a crude table in a room that was more like a cave. Then we heard a familiar voice.
3: So that's your plan, is it? Well, brother, it won't work.
9: Dumont, I never should have doubted you.
12: About what, Warden? No,
9: I should have known that Hackett was guilty.
3: Not
9: and
3: a
9: that...
3: chance.
12: Shh, shh, shh. Hackett isn't alone in there, Warden. And believe it or not, he isn't the guilty one.
9: What, somebody else killed both Cobb and Sammy?
12: That's right. Now listen carefully as we move up and see if you don't recognize the other voice.
3: No dice. Just shoot. Period.
15: All right. I'll do it your way, Hackett, as long as I have to.
9: What?
15: I'll still get away with it.
9: Captain Summers?
12: Yes, the hardy jailer himself. Quiet.
15: I've got the upper hand. I'm a guard and you're a con. I can knock you off and say it happened because after you admitted killing both Sammy the Singer and Cobb, you made a break for it. And everybody will believe me.
3: Yeah. Even though the truth is that you knifed Cobb because you was getting the guns to him yourself. But it didn't play out, did it, Summers? Cobb changed his mind when his pardon come through unexpected. That meant you had to kill him or worry that he'd talk.
15: Yeah, and as long as you'd like to understand everything real thorough-like before you go out, Hackett, I'll cut you in on a little more. The reason I killed Sammy.
12: Mind if I try it, Captain Summers?
15: Dumont. Warden. But stay where you are. Stop walking, Dumont, or I'll shoot.
12: You killed Sammy, Captain Summers, because he knew too much. You couldn't afford to let him live when the break didn't come off because Sammy sings too easily, doesn't he?
15: Dumont, stop. Stop or I'll shoot.
12: And do what when Hackett grabs for you? Big Ben, the man you were about to murder. Or were you counting on getting us both at once? All right, which one will it be first, Summers?
3: Yeah.
15: Captain. Which? I don't know. Stay back. Warden? Warden, tell him to stay back. Tell him, Warden!
12: I'll answer for the Warden, Summers.
15: Hackett!
12: All right, drop the gun. Drop it!
15: Okay.
3: You win, Dumont.
9: Well, Jethro, here it is. Captain Summers' complete confession, thanks to you. But how did you suspect him in the first place?
11: This has also been bothering me, my Llama.
12: Well, there were four things pointing to him, Warden. First, if Al Bauer's story of the murder knife being stolen from his cell was true, it could only have been stolen by a guard.
9: Yes, no one else would be able to get into the cell.
12: Two, Summers was the only person in the entire prison to have a key to the arsenal, right, Warden?
9: Yes.
12: And Sammy the Singer was not the type of person who could have gotten that key away from a man like Captain Summers. So the key must have been given to him. Then Summers knew we were going to talk to Sammy, and he needed time to get to Sammy first, so he locked us in the cell. Only Summers and you, Warden, knew we were there. Finally, Sammy told us it was Summers.
9: Sammy told us?
12: Yes. When Sammy was dying, he said that it was that double-crossing hack, remember? You thought he was trying to say hack it. But in prison
9: slang... slang, yes. Hack means a guard. In this case, Summers.
12: Yes, Warden, Summers. The only man with a motive to stir up riots and murders in the model prison.
9: Because he wanted my job.
12: That's right, Warden. You know, it is truly written that the ambitious man often falls into the pit dug by his own greed.

0: You've just heard another adventure with the Green Llama, starring Paul Frees as Jethro Dumont with Ben Wright as Tulku. The script was by Gene Levin and Bob Mitchell from a story by Richard Foster. Featured in the cast were Edgar Barrier, Clayton Post, Dave Young, Bill Conrad, Ed Max, Jack Crucian, and Bud Woodham. Special music is by Richard Arant. The Green Llama was produced and directed by James Burton. Music, and a lot of fine music, is coming your way almost immediately on most of these same CBS stations. Vaughn Monroe will be around with his great band and the top hits of today. Gene Autry will come riding with more of the sagebrush songs for which he is famous. So stay tuned right now for Vaughn Monroe, following immediately on most of these CBS stations. Larry Thor speaking.
1: So, why did I say at the start that you likely never heard the Green Llama? Because it had a lifespan of less than 3 months. Our next shade is quite a bit darker than green. It's black, as in Boston Blackie, the friend to those who have no friends, and reformed jewel thief gets tied up in jewel thievery. Oh yeah, murder. He's in the midst of that too. From January 22nd, 1946, as heard nationwide over Mutual, Boston Blackie.

0: sorry. The movie was so bad, Mary.
1: Oh, it's not your fault, Blackie. And besides, I think we walked out early because you weren't in the mood for a movie.
0: Yeah, wait, I'll open the door for you. It's funny, it's locked.
1: Funny, that's amazing. I didn't think the door to your apartment was ever locked.
0: You know, I guess I locked it by accident when we went out.
1: Well, I'm glad to see you use keys to open the door. Turning honest, huh?
0: Oh, I jimmy my own every now and then, just to keep in practice.
1: You don't need it.
0: Well, I'll tell you what I do need, something to do. We walked out on that movie so soon, we still have an evening to kill.
1: Well, I know the first thing you can do. You can turn on the lights. It's dark in here.
0: How's that?
1: Oh, Blackie, you're wonderful.
0: Yeah, that's what I keep telling myself.
1: That's where I must have heard it. Darling, the dining room doors are closed. Why?
0: None of your business.
1: But they're never closed.
0: They're closed now.
1: What are you hiding?
0: Nothing. You stay out of there, and I mean out.
1: Oh, now you have me curious.
0: You go in the dining room, and what you just said will be famous last words. I'll get the cards out of the den.
1: Don't hurry.
0: Now, you behave yourself.
1: Yes, Daddy. Now, just what is he hiding in there? I'm going to see. I wonder if... Blackie!
0: Mary, I told you not to look in the dining room.
1: No wonder you didn't want me to look. You're hiding a dead man in there.
2: And now, back to Dick Calmer as Boston Blackie. Enemy to those who make him an enemy. Friend to those who have no friend.
0: Mary, you have to listen to me. Now, please.
1: Oh, no, Blackie. You don't pull anything like this on me and get away with it. Goodbye.
0: Wait, Mary, please. Believe me, I didn't know that body was in the dining room.
1: Oh, you didn't. Then why were the dining room doors closed?
0: Because I closed
1: them. And why
0: them.
1: Was the apartment door locked?
0: I don't know. I told you I must have locked it by accident.
1: And I suppose it was just an accident that you didn't want me to look in the dining room.
0: I can explain that, Mary.
1: You don't have to explain anything. It's all very clear. I've strung along with you through every jam you've been in, but this is too much. You're hiding a body in your apartment. I saw it. I've never believed you ever did anything wrong, but this time I have to. I saw it with my own eyes.
0: Mary, what's the matter with you?
1: There's nothing the matter with me. It's what's the matter with you. I don't know what you've done or why you had to kill that man, and I don't want to know. I'm through.
0: Mary, please, don't go.
1: Your telephone's ringing. If it's Inspector Faraday, try to talk yourself out of that body in there. Goodbye.
0: Mary, wait, will you?
1: No.
0: Oh, now what? Hello.
3: Hello, Blackie. This is Charlie Kingston.
0: Charlie, I can't talk to you just now. Let me call you back, will you?
3: Look, Blackie, this is urgent.
0: It'll have to wait, Charlie.
3: But it can't.
0: Now what have you done? Gambled a $100,000 diamond again or let one of your employees swindle you out of $3 million?
3: Look, Blackie, this is no time for jokes. I have to see you right away.
0: It may be a long time before anyone can see me, Charlie, even you. I have a dead body up here.
3: What?
0: A dead body, spelled C-O-R-P-S-E. And I'm calling the police right away.
3: I need your help first. Now, don't call the police until I've talked to you about the trouble I'm in.
0: Oh, all right. Where are you now?
3: I'm at my apartment. You've got to be up here right away.
4: Now, let's get this straight, Miss Smith. Your house was robbed by two men at what time tonight?
5: About 8:30, Inspector Faraday.
4: You were in your living room. You heard a noise upstairs, went up to investigate, and saw two men stepping out of your bedroom window onto the porch roof. But you didn't get a look at their faces, huh?
5: No, I'm sorry I didn't, Inspector.
4: So then you got your pistol out of the closet and got to the window in time to fire one shot at them, huh?
5: Yes. By the time I got to the window with my gun, the men were running across the lawn, but I'm sure I hit one of them.
4: Mm.
5: He fell just after I fired, and the other one helped him up.
4: Is this the gun you use, Miss Smith?
5: Yes, it is, Inspector. I have a permit for it.
4: Well, I'll have to keep this a while. Just routine.
5: That's perfectly all right.
4: Now, this paper here contains a list of everything the two men stole.
5: As near as I could make out with a quick inventory.
4: Yeah.
5: Really, the only thing of value is a pearl necklace with a ruby clasp.
4: I see.
5: I'd certainly like to have that back. It costs $5,000.
4: You'll get it back, Miss Smith, as soon as we get one or both of the men who robbed your house. And the way I work... Say, how long can that be?

0: on you, sir. Mr. Kingston's phoned me from Chicago only an hour ago, sir.
1: Well, somebody's crazy.
0: Are you sure it was Mr. Kingston on the phone, sir?
1: Yes, Jenkins, I'm sure of it. I'd know his voice anywhere. Tell me, is Mr. Kingston in some kind of trouble?
0: No more than the usual trouble all important businessmen are bound to have, sir.
1: Well, thanks, Jenkins.
0: You're welcome, sir. Good night, sir.
1: Good night, Jenkins. And what

0: What's the matter with me? Did I lock my apartment door again? Now the phone. Quiet, will you? I'm going to answer you. Hello?
1: Blackie, this is Mary. I've been trying to reach you.
0: Oh, hello, Mary. I just got in.
1: Blackie, I want to apologize.
0: Forget it, will you?
1: I just didn't think. I was so shocked seeing that body on your dining room floor.
0: I understand.
1: But will you forgive me?
0: Tell me why I shouldn't.
1: Well, I accused you of killing that man, and I know you didn't.
0: Now you sound more like the Mary Wesley I know.
1: You mean more like the Mary Wesley who knows you.
0: Maybe that's it.
1: Oh, darling. Are the police on their way up?
0: No, not yet. I haven't called them.
1: Oh, Blackie, but you have to.
0: Oh, I'm going to in just a minute. I had to go out. I had a call from Charlie Kingston to come over to his house right away.
1: Oh, how is Charlie?
0: I don't know. He wasn't there. And he hasn't been there for 3 days.
1: I thought you said he called you from his house.
0: Well, that's the weird part of it. That's what he told me, exactly.
1: Were you sure it was Charlie?
0: Yes, I'm sure of it, but Jenkins, his butler, says Charlie's in Chicago.
1: Funny.
0: Yes, but not funny, ha-ha.
1: Yeah, I know how you feel. That body in your dining room was funny, too, but not funny, ha-ha.
0: Just think what a big laugh it'll be if Faraday comes in and finds that body here before I get around to telling him.
1: I wish you'd told me about it before I looked in the dining room.
0: Believe me, Mary, I really didn't know it was there.
1: Well, then why did you tell me not to look in the dining room?
0: I had a reason.
1: I'm sure you did, darling, but I'd like to know what it is.
0: Well, I'll tell you. Wait, Mary. There's the doorbell. I'll call you back.
1: All right. Bye.
0: Bye. Come in.
2: Hello, Blackie.
0: Why, hello, Faraday, old pal. Oh, what do you say we go downstairs and have a nice hot cup of coffee?
2: I just had a nice hot cup of coffee.
0: Well, then join me while I have one.
2: All right, Blackie. What's up here you don't want me to see?
0: Me?
2: Very funny, Blackie. But I'm not in the mood for jokes tonight. There's a guy going around town with a bullet wound in his chest and a $5,000 pearl necklace in his pocket. The pearls have a ruby clasp.
0: You don't say.
2: I do say.
0: But why say it to me?
2: Because it was a two-man job. They got away with the jewelry, but not before one of the men got a bullet through him.
0: Who shot him?
2: The gal they robbed, Jacqueline Smith.
0: I still say, why tell all this to me?
2: Well, maybe you didn't listen to me. I said it was a two-man job. One man was shot. That could have been your pal Shorty. The other one might have been you.
0: Okay. Where do I sign the confession?
2: I said the other one might have been you. You mind if I look around?
0: Yes, I do mind, but I'm sure that won't stop you.
2: That's right. I guess I'll start with the dining room.
0: Oh, Faraday, I have a wonderful kitchen.
2: Yeah, I know. But this dining room, I've never seen those doors closed before.
0: No? Now,
2: keep away from me. I'm opening this dining room door.
0: Now, look, Faraday. Don't get any ideas.
2: I thought you were the one who said I didn't have brains enough to get one. Well, hey, what's the idea of the gun in your hand?
0: Faraday, didn't you... Wait a minute.
2: What's the matter with you? Have you lost your mind? I turn around, you got a gun on me.
0: You didn't see a...
2: I didn't see a anything.
0: Well, there isn't anything in the dining room?
2: No, but there's something in your hand. A gun.
0: Oh, I'm sorry, Faraday. I was just taking it out of my pocket to put it away.
2: Yeah. Well, put it away then, will you?
0: Sure. How's this in the drawer here?
2: That's better. Now I can look around the rest of this joint without keeping an eye on you.
0: Specifically, Faraday, just what are you looking for besides trouble for me?
2: A wounded man and a pearl necklace.
0: Well, I don't know where I'd keep a wounded man around here, but if I had a pearl necklace, I think I'd keep it in my safe.
2: All right. Let's start with the safe.
0: It's right here on the wall behind this picture.
2: Oh, you've been seeing too many movies.
0: I think you're right, Faraday. As a matter of fact, Mary and I walked out on one about 11 o'clock tonight.
2: What are you trying to do? Establish an alibi? Come on, hurry up. Open that safe.
0: It's never locked, Faraday. Even you could open it. Little practice. All you do is this.
2: Come on, take the stuff out. Let me have a look at it.
0: All right.
2: Hey, what's this?

0: A string of pearls, Faraday, with a ruby clasp. But so help me, I've never seen them before.
1: Well, look what I have, Blackie. A gun. And you've never seen this before.
0: Faraday, believe me, I don't know how these pearls got here. You don't have anything on me.
1: I don't have anything on you, huh? Only the goods and a gun.
2: And now, back to Boston Blackie. Mary Wesley discovered a man's body in Blackie's dining room after Blackie warned her not to look in that particular room. Mary leaves in a huff, and Blackie gets an urgent call from his friend Charlie Kingston to come to his house at once. Blackie goes to his house, only to learn that Kingston has not been in town for 3 days. Back in his apartment, Blackie is forced to let Inspector Faraday search the place. Much to Blackie's relief, the dead body is missing, but Blackie's in a jam when Faraday finds stolen pearls in Blackie's safe. As we return to our story, Faraday is getting ready to take Blackie to headquarters.
0: If you take me to headquarters for this, Faraday, you'll only be making a fool of yourself.
1: Look, Blackie, that pearl necklace is hot, and it was in your safe.
0: But I tell you, I don't know how it got there.
1: Well, I do. You put it there.
0: Look, if I'd known it was there, would I have opened the safe as willingly as I did?
1: I don't know.
0: You know I wouldn't. For Pete's sake, I'm not that stupid.
1: Nobody is. Not even you.
0: Now put that gun away, will you?
1: No. And now that you mention guns, you pulled a gun on me when I went to look in the dining room. Why?
0: You'll never believe it, Faraday.
1: I never do anyhow. Why did you yank out your gun when I looked in the dining room?
0: Because I thought there was a dead body on the floor in there.
1: A dead body? You expect me to believe that?
0: No. I told you you wouldn't.
1: If there was a body in there, why isn't it there now?
0: I don't know.
1: Well, do you know how it got there?
0: No.
1: I suppose it walked in there, laid down and died, then decided it didn't like the place, and so got up and walked away.
0: Faraday, along with all the other things that have happened tonight, that wouldn't surprise me at all.
1: That body in your dining room. Ha! Look, if you have to lie to me, Blackie, why don't you tell me something I can believe? Anyhow, I belong at headquarters, and that's where I'm going.
0: And you're not taking me with you. This is really an unusual night.
1: No, I'm not taking you with me. But I am taking these pearls.
0: What are you going to do with them, Inspector? Give them back to the oysters?
1: No, but if Jacqueline Smith identifies them, I'm going to shut you up like a clam.

0: Blackie.
1: I know, Blackie. Don't tell me. Inspector Faraday's chasing you again.
0: I won't tell you, Mary, because he isn't exactly.
1: Do you mean you haven't called the police about that body yet?
0: I didn't have to, Mary. Faraday came up to see me of his own accord.
1: Oh, I can just imagine what happened when he found the body.
0: Then you have a wonderful imagination. He didn't find it.
1: What?
0: It disappeared as mysteriously as it appeared.
1: Oh, Blackie, you're joking.
0: I wish I were. And I also wish I knew how a string of stolen pearls got in the safe in my apartment.
1: Stolen pearls?
0: Stolen at about 8:30 tonight from the home of Jacqueline Smith by two men. Smith shot one of the men, but they both got away.
1: Well, Blackie, I have it. That body in your apartment is the man who was shot by the Smith girl. He came to your apartment wounded, put the pearls in your safe, and then died.
0: That's what I've been figuring, too, except that it doesn't make sense. I didn't know the dead man.
1: Well, at least that shows I was thinking.
0: Yeah, I've got to do more than think. I've got to...
1: Hold it a minute, darling. Hello?
2: Hello, Mary.
1: Yes?
2: Mary, this is Charlie Kingston.
1: Oh, Charlie, where are you?
0: If that's Kingston's, I want to talk to him.
2: I'm at home, Mary. Is Blackie there?
1: Yes, just a minute. Blackie wants to talk to you.
0: He wants to talk to me. I want to talk to him.
1: Here.
0: Hello, Charlie. Where are you, in Chicago?
2: No, I'm at home. I've been calling you all over town.
0: Look, what's going on? You called me earlier tonight and told me to meet you at your house.
2: Yes, I know, and Jenkins told you I was in Chicago.
0: Well, what's the idea?
2: I told him to tell everybody that. Now, look, Blackie, I want to see you right away.
0: Well, that's what you said once before.
2: I know, and I want you to meet me here at my house.
0: You said that before, too, and you weren't at home.
2: Look, I can't explain over the telephone, but I'll be waiting for you this time.
0: You'd better be.
2: Hurry, will you, Blackie? Bring Mary and put plenty of gas in your car. I'm going somewhere, and you've got to drive me.
0: That's a switch. All night long, things have been driving me crazy.

0: Where are we going, Charlie?
1: To my country lodge, Mary.
2: Look, Charlie, I'm in no mood to make excursions out into the country in the middle of the night. I have troubles in town.
1: And so do I, Charlie.
2: Well, look, you haven't done anything but tell me where to drive and sit there and watch for police cars. Either tell me what's worrying you or let me worry about my own problems.
1: When I tell you what's been worrying me, your troubles will be over. When we get to my lodge, you'll find the body you saw in your apartment.
0: What?
2: Charlie, what have you been up to?
1: My neck, trying to help someone. Now listen.
0: Oh.
1: The dead man's name is John Sully. He used to be my chauffeur in Chicago. He called me yesterday and said he was in town and was going to see his wife for the first time in 10 years.
2: Is that important?
1: I'm just telling you everything from the beginning. Turn at the next crossroad, will you?
2: I know the way to your lodge.
0: Go on with your story, Charlie.
1: Well, the next I heard from Sully was last night. He phoned and said he was in trouble and had a string of pearls he had to get rid of. He begged me not to call the police, and so I told him to come up to my house.
2: This is making a lot of sense. His body ended up in my apartment.
1: He said he was hurt and couldn't make it to my house. He was near your place when he phoned, so I sent him to your apartment. I knew your door was always unlocked, and I knew you were out with Mary.
0: Oh, I see what happened now, Charlie. Sully went to Blackie's apartment, locked the door, and then died. Blackie and I walked out of the movies early and found him before you did. And then you telephoned, got Blackie out of the apartment, went to Blackie's yourself, and took that body out.
1: That's exactly what I did, Mary. In fact, I was in your building, Blackie, when I phoned you. I saw the lights on in your apartment and phoned to see if you'd discovered Sully.
2: Oh, I found him all right, his body.
1: Well, that's why I called you away from your apartment. I didn't want you in trouble for something I'd done. So after you left, I went upstairs, took the pearls from Sully and hid them in your safe, and then brought his body out here to my lodge.
2: Speaking of your lodge, Charlie, here it is.
1: I put his body just inside the door. Come on.
0: Hey, wait for me.
1: Oh, I'm sorry, Mary. Here, give me your hand.
0: Thanks.
1: Here's the key to the door, Blackie. Open it, will you?
2: Thanks.
0: Blackie, what are we going to do with this body?
2: The only thing we can do, Mary, take it to Faraday.
1: Is that smart, Blackie?
2: It's smarter than carting it around the country. Wait, I'll turn on the light.
0: Well, there's the body again.
2: Yep, it's the same one, all right. Killed by a bullet wound in the back. In fairly close range, too.
1: Well, shall we take it back to town?
2: Yes, Charlie. Then you and Mary take it to Faraday.
0: What are you going to do?
2: I'm going to see this Jacqueline Smith. She can identify Sully as one of the men who robbed her house. I can prove to Faraday how those pearls got into my safe, and I'll be in the clear. Clear? I know it's rather late, Miss Smith, but I'm Boston Blackie, and I have a few...
3: I know. Boston Blackie can be excused for anything, or so I've heard.
2: I'm beginning to worry about what you've heard, but that's beside the point. Miss Smith, you fired at one of the men who robbed you, didn't you?
3: Yes. I think I wounded one of them.
2: You did more than wound him, Miss Smith. He's dead.
3: Oh, dead. How awful.
2: Well, you really shouldn't feel that way about it, Miss Smith. You want to be blamed for what you did.
3: You know, I never thought... Well... I just can't bear the thought that I killed someone.
2: Maybe you'd better sit down.
3: Yes, I think I'd better.
2: The man's body is at the police morgue, or will be very soon. I'm afraid you'll be asked to come and identify it if you can.
3: Do I have to?
2: It's routine in cases like this, Miss Smith.
3: But there'll be pictures in the paper, won't there? And a story?
2: There might be, yes.
3: But there can't be. I'm being married next week to Roger Vincent. His family's so stuffy, they'll never understand if I'm in the paper for killing someone.
2: Don't worry about it. Your name is Smith, and there are so many Smiths in this town, the Vincent family will never notice it.
4: Just look at this guy and let me know if he's the man who robbed you, Miss Smith.
3: All right, Inspector Faraday. I'll try.
4: Roll him out, Joe.
5: Yeah.
2: Steady yourself, Miss Smith. There's nothing to this.
3: I'm all right. Thanks, Blackie.
4: All right, Joe. Pull back the sheet a little. There. Is that the guy, Miss Smith?
3: I don't know. I didn't get a very good look at him.
4: Well, can't you make a positive identification?
3: No, I'm sorry. I can't. I just got a glimpse of those men going out through the window.
4: Okay, Joe. Roll them back in.
3: I'm sorry I can't be of any help to you, Inspector.
4: You didn't have to be, Miss Smith. I just wanted you to see the body as a double check. I already knew this was one of the guys who robbed you.
3: You do? How?
4: The gun you gave him. My ballistics report shows it's the gun that shot and killed this guy.
3: I'm awfully sorry.
4: Sorry? Why should you be sorry? You know who this guy was? John Sully, with a police record longer than a roll of ticker tape. Thanks to your marksmanship, I have just one less crook to worry about.
2: Faraday, I'm ashamed of you. I never thought you, an alleged officer of the law, would compliment a murderess.
4: A what?
3: I certainly hope you're trying to be funny.
2: Maybe you think murder is funny, Miss Smith, but I don't. You didn't just kill John Sully, you murdered him. And there's a big difference.
3: Why should I kill him? I'd never seen him before.
4: Yeah, Blackie, how do you answer that?
2: Very simply, Faraday. John Sully used to chauffeur for Charlie Kingston.
4: So what?
2: So a few days ago, he told Kingston he was going to see his wife. They'd been separated for 10 years, but she'd suddenly written that she wanted to see him.
4: And what kind of a story is this? A lonely hearts melodrama?
2: It's the story of a very clever plan for murder, Faraday. When Sully went to see his wife, she gave him a string of very expensive pearls, saying he could sell them. Then, as soon as his back was turned, she shot him.
3: What is this to do with me?
2: It has a lot to do with you, Miss Smith, because you're John Sully's wife.
3: That's a lie.
2: Then it's a very strange coincidence that court records in this town show that 11 years ago, John Sully married a Jacqueline Smith. I looked at those records myself before I came to see you.
3: Oh, I see.
2: So you'd never seen this man before, huh?
3: Not for 10 years, I hadn't. I knew him when I saw him here, but I didn't want to admit that I was his wife, not with the police record he has. And I didn't see him when he robbed my house. All I saw were the figures of two men.
4: That's right, Blackie. It could be coincidence that she shot her own husband, thinking he was just a robber.
2: Yes, it could be, Faraday, except for one thing. Just an hour ago, this woman told me she was going to marry Roger Vinson next week. How would she feel free to marry unless she knew her husband was dead?
4: Hey, Miss Smith, how about that?
3: I heard he was dead several years ago.
2: You knew he was dead or dying, Miss Smith, because you shot him. And not while he was running across the lawn, as you said, but while he was standing not 2 feet away from you.
3: Oh.
2: Powder burns on his coat prove that.
4: Catch her, Blackie. She's fainted.
2: I've got her, Faraday. She's passed out. But you've got her for murder. Satisfied now, Mary?
0: Of course I am, Blackie. As soon as I got home, I phoned you and apologized, didn't I?
2: So you know I'm not the killer?
0: I'm not sure about that.
2: Hey, what do you mean by that crack?
0: Well, on occasions you kill me.
2: Oh, Mary, that's terrible.
0: Oh, I know it is. I'm sorry. I'm sorry I was so curious about what you were hiding in the dining room, too.
2: Oh, let's not go into that again.
0: Now, wait a minute. There's just one little point you haven't explained yet.
2: Uh-oh.
0: I have you, don't I? Just why didn't you want me to look in that dining room?
2: Must I tell you tonight?
0: Tonight.
2: Can't it wait until tomorrow?
0: Why can you tell me tomorrow, not tonight?
2: Because, my curious little friend, tomorrow is your birthday.
0: Oh.
2: And if you hadn't been so shocked by that body on the dining room floor, you'd have seen that my dining room table is covered with birthday presents for you.
0: Oh, Blackie.
2: So, happy birthday, Mary.
0: Oh,
2: and many happy returns of the day. But let's hope we never have another night like this.
5: Boston Blackie had two incarnations. Chester Morris, who played Blackie in the movies, starred in an NBC summer replacement series in 1944. In April of 45, Dick Calmer took over the role and held it for the final 5.5 years. Calmer, if you don't know, also co-hosted a daily breakfast show with his wife, columnist Dorothy Kilgallen on WOR New York. All right, you're good to go till next week. I'm Jody Davis. Be well. Ciao for now.

life is green, new in town routine. And just as I would settle in, my feet would hit the ground again while wandering.

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What do you call a seagull that lives at the bay? A bagel.

time for the joke of the day. When going to the gym, Art proposed to Shirley, and she said no. I guess it didn't work out.